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1: Our Daily Bread, July 19th. What evil hath he done?

What evil hath he done? Pilate saith unto him, What is truth? And when he had said thus, he went out again unto the Jews, and saith unto them, I find in him no fault at all. But ye have a custom that I should release unto you one at the Passover. Will ye therefore that I release unto you the King of the Jews? Then cried they all again, saying, Not this man, but Barabbas. Now Barabbas was a robber. John chapter 18, verses 38 to 40. When Pilate was hesitating as to what he should do, a messenger pressed through the crowd and handed him the letter from his wife, which read, Have thou nothing to do with that just man, for I have suffered many things this day in a dream because of him. Pilate's face grew pale. He was confused by his own conflicting emotions. But while he had been delaying to act, the priests and rulers were still further inflaming the minds of the people. Pilate was forced to action. He now bethought himself of a custom which might serve to secure Christ's release. It was customary at this feast to release some one prisoner whom the people might choose. This custom was of pagan invention. There was not a shadow of justice in it, but it was greatly prized by the Jews. The Roman authorities at this time held a prisoner named Barabbas, who was under sentence of death. This man had claimed to be the Messiah. He claimed authority to establish a different

0: order of things to set the world right. Under satanic delusion, he claimed that whatever he could obtain by theft and robbery was his own. He had done wonderful things through satanic agencies. He had gained a following among the people and had excited sedition against the Roman government. Under cover of religious enthusiasm, he was a hardened and desperate villain, bent on rebellion and cruelty. By giving the people a choice between this man and the innocent Savior, Pilate thought to arouse them to a sense of justice. He hoped to gain their sympathy for Jesus in opposition to the priests and rulers. So, turning to the crowd, he said with great earnestness, "Whom will ye that I release unto you, Barabbas or Jesus, which is called Christ?" Like the bellowing of wild beasts came the answer of the mob, "Release unto us Barabbas." Louder and louder swelled the cry, "Barabbas, Barabbas." Thinking that the people had not understood his question, Pilate asked, "Will ye that I release unto you the King of the Jews?" But they cried out again, "Away with this man, and release unto us Barabbas." "What shall I do then with Jesus, which is called Christ?" Pilate asked. Again the surging multitude roared like demons. Demons themselves in human form were in the crowd, and what could be expected but the answer, "Let him be crucified." Pilate was troubled. He had not thought it would come to that. He shrank from delivering an innocent man to the most ignominious and cruel death that could be inflicted. After the roar of voices had ceased, he turned to the people, saying, "Why? What evil hath he done?" But the case had gone too far for argument. It was not evidence of Christ's innocence that they wanted, but his condemnation. Still Pilate endeavored to save him. He said unto them the third time, "Why? What evil hath he done? I have found no cause of death in him. I will therefore chastise him and let him go." But the very mention of his release stirred the people to a tenfold frenzy. "Crucify him! Crucify him!" they cried. Louder and louder swelled the storm that Pilate's indecision had called forth. This passage was taken from The Desire of Ages, pages 732 and 733. Our Daily Bread, July 19th.
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1: One night, we were out late. There was this young person's club. It was no alcohol, so anybody could go in, and it was a kind of a midnight cafe. But they played heavy metal music, so we were there. On our way there, as we pulled into the garage, all of a sudden, the cop lights start flashing, and so we, all of us are high, drugs all over the car, paraphernalia, pipes, tobacco, you know, rolling papers. All these are in the car. And so we jumped out. We ran. We run as fast as we could to get into to get away from that. I ran into the club and try to mingle with everybody. I mean, my heart is pounding. To me, I'm afraid I'm gonna get caught. You know, and I've been arrested so many times. I don't know what they're gonna do this time. So I sit down across from this man. He's dressed in a long black trench coat. He doesn't seem to be interested at first, and then he begins to engage me in conversation. He says, "So, you know, what's going on? What's wrong?" And I just kind of dismiss it. But then he kind of insists, "No, I can see something's going on. What's going on with it?" And I could tell the guy's not an insider or a cop or So I said, I just started telling him my story a little bit, and so he just nonchalantly asks me, "Have you ever heard of Satanism?" So I said, "Yeah." He said, "Well, have you ever looked into it? What it's about?" I said, "Well, not really." He started asking me a few questions about it, which kind of prompted me to ask him some questions. And so we get in this conversation. He starts describing what Satanism is. So one of the first things I did is I went out to the bookstore and bought my own Satanic Bible. And I began to read the Satanic Bible and study with it with a friend and get to know it starting to understand the philosophies behind it. And we pursued that heartily. My friend and I, we went out and we gave each other a Satanic tattoo to just give us a sign of Satan. Well, even with the power of Satan in my life now and just weird things happening all around, I kept getting arrested. I got arrested for running away from home, not once, not twice, three times, maybe even a fourth time. And they always brought me back home. Every time I had a dirty urine, that's what they called it. I tested positive for marijuana. And you know what happened? I think it was the fourth time I got arrested for habitual absence, they called it. And they said, "We're done. You obviously have a drug problem, and we have a way to help. And so we're going to send you to a drug treatment center." And that's where they sent me. They sent me off to drug treatment. So one night, I get caught smoking a cigarette. The man who catches me is the drug counselor, and he, in my eyes, is the worst person in the whole world. They took my Satanic Bible from me. They wouldn't let me have it there. In fact, it was him that did that. And so all this animosity, all this hatred, all this wrath that I had built up, I took out on him. I attacked the man with a knife. They locked me up and put me in juvenile. So here I am sitting in this lonely cell. All I can think about is death. I want to die. I hate everybody. I hate the world. I hate God. I just want to die. But my mom was going to call me later that week, and so I just looked forward to that. And finally she did call. And during that 15-minute conversation, she put this thought in my head: "Do you have a Bible in there?" My mind starts to work, and I start to think to myself, the cell is really, really boring. I could do to read some stuff. And then I was getting a few books here and there to read, but this Bible is different. Finally, it came to me. I said, "You know what I'm going to do? I am going to grab that Bible. I'm going to take it back to my cell. I'm going to begin to read it. And I'm going to prove all those Christians wrong." So I'm reading the story of King David. I realized for the first time that there's a God out there, but this is a God of love. And from that point forward, I just kept reading through the Bible, and I finally come to the New Testament, and I get to read about this man named Jesus. I've heard of Jesus. I've used his name in swear words so many times, I didn't know who he was. But now I read in the book of Matthew this incredible person named Jesus. He lived this perfect life. His compassion, his love, his mercy that he showed to people was incredible. And complete desperation said, "God, I don't know why you want me, but here I am. You have my heart." And I gave my life to God. Providentially, my dad, he sent me a Walkman radio. My mom's gift was a new Bible and a Strong's Exhaustive Concordance. And together with those, I was able to hear the most profound truths I've ever heard before, testing them by the Bible and seeing whether or not for myself if they're true. In a miraculous way, for 14 years while I was incarcerated, God turned the penitentiary into a seminary. I studied. I had an insatiable desire to learn and grow and to get to know this God that I'm, this God of the universe. So week after week, I'd have this little radio up in the corner of the windowsill in my small cell, listening to Bible Answers Live, listening to a message that was really transformational for me. I began to grow and learn and study more and more. I began to do Bible studies with people. In fact, here comes Amazing Facts again, because I get these Bible study guides through the mail. And as I've done them and completed the sin in the back, getting the new ones, now I have all these lessons. What am I going to do with them? Well, I sit down in the yard, in the prison yard, with fellow inmates, fellow convicts, and we open the Bible together and we study. We study God's Word together, using these Bible study guides as a way to go through the Bible. They let me out 6 years early for good behavior, and as I walked out to a free world, I didn't know what to do. Everything changed. Praise God for those in prison ministry that adopted me, took me in, helped me to get established. Many people began to encourage me and say, Wyatt, you really need to go to Amazing Facts Center of Evangelism, AFCO. Amazing Facts Center of Evangelism has been life-changing for me. And not just for me, but for many people who have come. It's been more than a decade and a half ago. I was sitting in a cell listening to Doug Batchelor on a radio with my Walkman way up in the corner of this window. And now I'm sitting in the audience listening to Doug Batchelor live at the Amazing Facts Landmarks of Prophecy series, working with many of those in the audience and bringing people to the meetings. What a contrast. God has led me so far. God has brought me to where I'm at today. And I know that God is continuing to lead me into my future.

The diet lasts a dozen days. The treadmill hasn't spun 10 miles. The Bible sits where it was left, unopened and unsavored. We grieve the effortless unraveling of all the goals we wanted to achieve, to lose the weight, increase the steps, find hope and quiet in God's Word. We are too close to dreams undone, to lofty visions gone awry. So how does God address our lack of grit and gratitude? I will be faithful to you and make you mine, and you will finally know me as the Lord, God says. He knows our frame, the psalmist says. He remembers we are dust. And so Christ came to walk our dust, to know our pain, to understand how irresolute we are. This high priest of ours understands our weaknesses, for he faced all of the same testings we do, yet he did not sin. Grace always moves toward us, redeems our goals, and tells us we are loved. We fall in step with one who holds us when we stumble. He is resolved when we are not, and faithful when we wander. Receive his strength.

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1: Do you watch the 6 o'clock news, the nightly news? My wife says it's depressing. And the reason is because there's just so much bad news in the world. Most of the time, all you hear is about political corruption, crime, natural disasters, wars, conflicts, and just a lot of pain. And so, you know, a lot of people just, they get depressed by looking at what's going on in the world. You don't hear a newscaster very often say, the good news for tonight is, because there's not much good news. But I've got good news for you. Heaven has good news for you, and it's in the Bible. 1 Corinthians chapter 15, verse 1, Paul wrote, I declare to you the gospel. The word gospel means good news. And in verse 3, Paul tells us exactly what the gospel is. He says, it is this, that Christ died for our sins according to the scriptures. The good news, heaven's great news, is that Jesus Christ, the Son of God, came down to this dark world. He took your sins and my sins of breaking God's law, and he agonized, he suffered, he bled, and he died. And he paid the full price for every single sin that we've ever committed and every sin that the whole world has committed when he gave his life on Calvary. And then the Bible says he rose from the dead. Hallelujah. And he went to heaven, and the scripture is very clear that one of these days, we don't know the day or the hour, but it's getting closer. Jesus is going to come back down from heaven, and he's going to gather his people who believe the gospel, the good news, who love him, and who have chosen to follow him every day of their lives. The Bible says the good news is that Christ died for our sins. You have just heard his voice today.
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That's 92.1 FM, KWJD, live from Onalaska, Washington, because faith meets the airwaves here. And the music, oh yeah, it slaps.

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1: This Day with God, a devotional by Ellen White, July 19th, an ever-present help.

An ever-present help. The Lord is good, a stronghold in the day of trouble, and he knoweth them that trust in him. Nahum chapter 1 verse 7. We have rich promises in the word of God. If we only believe and trust in him, we are in danger of trusting to our own poor human efforts and not putting our trust in God. Everyone who has any part to act in this great preparation of the work of God for these last days should come close to God. When God sends out his workers to do a special errand for him, he has pledged himself to be one with them if they will be one with God. But if they draw apart from God and try to do this work in their own strength, they will find difficulties and discouragements at every step. Here we have the promise that in working for the Lord, he is by our right hand to help us and work with us. It would be the greatest folly in the world for any of us to take any of the credit to ourselves for any success we may have. The more humbly we walk with God, the more will he manifest himself to us to help us. The Lord never designed to send out his servants to do a work for him with all the opposition of Satan and evil angels against them unless he gives them divine help. The reason that we do not have greater success in the work is because we depend on our own efforts rather than upon the help God will give us. It is our privilege to feel our weakness, our unworthiness, and then claim the help that God has provided for us. We can take the word in our distress, and while we feel the burden of souls upon us, and say, "Hear, Lord, thou hast promised, and I believe thy word." We must learn to go to our Heavenly Father just as a child goes to its earthly parents. He says, "Or what man is there of you, whom, if his son ask bread, will he give him a stone? Or if he ask a fish, will he give him a serpent? If ye then, being evil, know how to give good gifts unto your children, how much more shall your Heavenly Father, which is in heaven, give good things to them that ask him?" Matthew chapter 7 verses 9 to 11. While every one of God's workmen should cultivate his powers to the best of his ability, yet he should not trust in these powers. Make of yourselves everything that it is possible for you to make, and

0: 7, Trust the Rest to God. This Day with God, July 19th.
1: I encourage you to be ye doers of the word and not hearers only. 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

0: Amazing facts change lives.
1: I'd have to say that I had a wonderful childhood growing up. I went to a private school up until the seventh grade, till junior high. I believe it was at that point in junior high that my life began to change. Going from a Christian education into a public school was a big difference. There was a lot of secular influence, peer pressure. And for me, it was the music. I started listening to heavy metal music. Every concert that would come to town, I was there. It had a profound effect on me. I started using marijuana probably at the age of 14. I started drinking, using a lot of cocaine, and that led to methamphetamine, and that completely changed my life. I dropped out of high school my sophomore year and went to work. I would get off of work and we'd go into the bar until 2 o'clock in the morning, and I'd get back up at 5 and I'd go back at it again 6-7 days a week. At the age of 20, I lost my dad to a heart attack. I didn't know how to handle the loss, so I tried to mask my pain with alcohol and drugs. Got 3 DUIs in 1 year, was arrested. They gave me a year in the county jail. And the moment I got out, I went back to doing the same thing, hanging with the same people, the same crowd. I was involved in a hit-and-run motorcycle accident, and I was charged with a felony DUI. Even though at the time of the accident I was not under the influence, I still had methamphetamine in my system. At my sentencing date, I left the courtroom and I didn't come back. And that left me with a felony warrant. And I had fallen asleep at a park, and I woke up to a park ranger knocking on my window. I knew I was wanted, and I knew that I was not gonna just turn myself in. I turned to him and I made the comment, "Not today." And I took off. I led 5 different agencies on about a 35-minute chase. And I realized at the point that I wasn't going to get away and that this was going to end up either me killing somebody or myself. And so I made a decision to pull over. At that point, everything that I had, I lost. I was sentenced to 2 years in state prison. And it was there that God got a hold of me. And it was through Amazing Facts Ministries. I remember listening on my radio to Pastor Doug Batchelor. I wanted to get to know the Bible. I wanted to know God. And so my aunt, Marilyn, sent me the Amazing Facts study guides. And it was there that my relationship with Christ began. I had called home and I knew my mother wasn't doing well, but I didn't realize that she had cancer. She had about a 30% chance of making it through her surgery. She had told the doctors that she was not going to have chemo and she was not going to have radiation, that if her God was going to save her, then he would save her. I remember hanging up the phone to what I thought was my last conversation with my mom. I turned around, I got down on my knees, and I prayed to God. And I said, "God, if you're there, please save my mother. Wherever you lead me in life, whatever you want me to do, I am yours." And I had a feeling of such peace that I knew that my mother was going to be okay and that my life was going to change. There are no words that I can adequately express to Amazing Facts and to Pastor Doug to say thank you to all those people who support the ministry. I am a product of your support. My life has changed because of this ministry. And I thank you from the bottom of my heart.

Does God still love me? When we're alone and lonely, or in a crowd and overwhelmed, when the catalog of condemnation keeps past mistakes before our eyes, no question ever seemed more urgent. Can God, will God forgive our foolishness and pride? Is God, in fact, much kinder than we imagine him? An old hymn sings the truth. For the love of God is broader than the measures of the mind, and the heart of the eternal is most wonderfully kind. The Apostle Paul confirms the point. He who did not spare his own son, but gave him up for us all, how will he not also, along with him, graciously give us all things? God was in Christ, reconciling the world to himself, not imputing their trespasses to them, and has committed to us the word of reconciliation. The last thing we need right now is trust. Trust that God is as gracious as he says he is. There's a wideness in God's mercy like the wideness of the sea. So stay in grace.

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1: I grew up in the Hollywood Hills of Southern California in a Jewish home that sadly was not a religious home. We didn't read the Bible, we didn't pray at all. And when I got into my teen years, I was surrounded by just the entertainment industry and the wild life of Southern California, and I got into drugs and drinking and the disco days back in the 70s. When I was 19 years old, I was taking a walk on Hollywood Boulevard, and a young girl walked up to me and grabbed my sleeve, and I turned around and said, "Yes, can I help you?" And she looked at me and she said, Sir, are you saved? Are you saved?" And my response was, I didn't even know that I was lost. And I didn't. I didn't know what salvation was. I didn't know anything about Jesus Christ, my Savior. But everything has changed now. It's 33 years later. In the book of Matthew, chapter 1, verse 21, the Bible says that His name is Jesus, for He shall save His people from their sins. Jesus is our Savior, and the Bible says that salvation is to be saved from sin. We can't work ourselves to heaven, and we can't be saved in sin either. Jesus wants to save us from our sins, to get us out of things that are bad, that are wicked, that are evil. I don't do the things I used to do. The old life that I had in what I call my BC days, those days are gone. My life has changed because of the grace and the power of Jesus Christ. Matthew chapter 1, verse 20, the angel Gabriel said, "You shall call His name Jesus, for He shall save His people from their sins." Let Jesus Christ save you today. You have just heard God's voice from His Word, from the Holy Bible.
0: If you enjoyed this short devotional with Steve Wolberg, you can hear more messages online at His Voice.

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1: Our High Calling, a devotional by Ellen White. July 19th. The Bible speaks to me.

0: The Bible speaks to me. Thus saith the Lord, stand ye in the ways and see, and ask for the old paths, where is the good way, and walk therein, and ye shall find rest for your souls. Jeremiah chapter 6, verse 16. The Holy One has given rules for the guidance of every soul, so that no one needs miss his way. These directions mean everything to us, for they form the standard to which every son and daughter of Adam must conform. We cannot turn aside from any of these divine rules and be found guiltless. We are required to make the will of God paramount in our lives and to have the faith that works by love and purifies the soul. I would warn you to keep from the dangerous ground on which your feet would naturally be inclined to stray. Take the word of God and, kneeling before God, ask, what has God spoken to me from his word? Wait before the Lord to learn the way in which you are to go. You may learn of the heavenly teacher, his meekness and lowliness of heart. In his strength, be steadfast and stand in opposition to all that is displeasing to God, and encourage all that is right and pure and true. Live a life that Jesus, your heavenly Father, and the angelic host can look upon with favor. The Lord will be your helper, and if you trust him, will bring you up to a noble, elevated standard, and will place your feet upon the platform of eternal truth. Through the grace of Christ, you can make a right use of your entrusted capabilities and become an agent for good in winning souls to Christ. Every talent you have should be used on the right side. Those of the youth who put on the whole armor of God, who will devote time every day to self-examination, who will seek the Lord in earnest prayer, and who will diligently study the scriptures, will have the help of the angels of God and will form characters that will fit them for the society of the redeemed in the kingdom of glory. Our High Calling, July 19th.
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was born and raised in a rural community in Trelawney, Jamaica. After primary school in Jamaica, I got a scholarship to go into the city of Montego Bay to finish my schooling. When I went there, I got involved with partying, drinking. I was wearing fashionable clothes, short skirts, having fun all over the place. I even got pregnant at a young teenage years and have my daughter. I eventually got married to a businessman. Our home was where everybody would come for the meetings and parties and things like those. As the time goes on, I got pregnant again, and 8 months in the pregnancy, I fell in the womb and I lost the baby. My life was never the same. Emotionally, it affected me so bad, like I almost lost my mind. I would see the baby at nights on my bed with me or on my stomach crying, "Mommy, mommy, mommy." I started to tell others around me what was happening, and they said, "Oh, that's ghost. You know, they're haunting you." Friends started to take me to read my palm and to read the tea leaf. They gave me all sorts of things to hang in my home, to wear on my body, to protect me from the dead. I was not getting any better. It seems like I was getting worse. And I started to go to the doctors with my problems, and they started to treat me with the Xanax and Valium and other medication. But I still did not have any peace. So I started to pray and ask God to help me to be a better wife, a better mother, and a better person. One day, my daughter, she traveled to Jamaica with a suitcase full of Amazing Facts study guides. I was excited about them. I started to read them. I learned about God, the Father, the Son, and the Holy Spirit. I found Jesus Christ as my personal Savior. I learned that He died on Calvary's cross for me. And I prayed and asked God to fill me with His Holy Spirit so that I can go and do His work. My life was changed when I did these study guides. I slept with my Bible at nights. I didn't have any more baby haunting me. I forgot that I was sick. I forgot I was going through depression. I didn't take any more Xanax. I didn't take any more Valium. I don't know what would have happened to me if I didn't get to study the Bible the way I did. This is truly a miracle when God sent these lesson study guides to me, because I now get peace from God. Without this, I would be nothing. My name is Patricia.

in the middle of the carol or the middle of the night, when the parties all are ended and the sails all suspended, when our hearts are warmed by kindness never earned and not deserved, then we sense again the rescue that is Christmas. We were the people sitting in darkness, and on us the light has dawned. We were those aching for deliverance from ourselves, from our stuff, from our sins, from our sadness. The gospel every Christmas and each day throughout the year is amazingly adapted to our shadows and our pain. For the light shines in the darkness, and the darkness did not overcome it. For once, for now, forever, darkness doesn't get to triumph. The empty will be filled. The broken will be healed. Eyes and minds will both be opened. Icy hearts will start to melt. At Christmas, we recall that he was once delivered, and deliverance always is his plan. One tiny hand is stronger and more powerful than all the tyrants who have ruled. Never underestimate this child. Before him, every knee will bow, not only wise men and some shepherds. At Christmas, we may sing with joy what we will one day say anyway. Jesus Christ is Lord, to the glory of God the Father. Light grows. Hope rises. Grace will have the final word. So stay in grace.

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1: If there was one word that we could use to describe life on earth today, the word is confusion, not just in the political, secular world, but also in the religious world. In fact, the word Babylon means confusion. One of the biggest points of confusion has to do with the Ten Commandments. Many Christians believe that the Ten Commandments were just for the Jews, and now that we're believing in Jesus, the Ten Commandments don't apply to us today. When a person dies, they normally get buried in a cemetery, and it is time to bury that confusing belief based on the Bible. Ephesians chapter 2, verse 8, Paul is very clear, and he says that by grace you are saved through faith, and it's a gift from God. A lot of Christians know that verse, but we need to turn the page and look at chapter 6. Ephesians 6, verse 1, Paul says, "Children, obey your parents in the Lord, for this is right. Honor your father and your mother," which is a quote from commandment number 5. So in chapter 2, Paul says we're saved by grace. And then in chapter 6, verse 1 and 2, he says that children, Christian children, should obey the fifth commandment. And it's not just number 5, but it's all the other commandments. Number 1, all the way through number 10. The idea that Christians who are saved by grace don't need to keep God's law, it's not biblical. It's a false teaching. It's a confusing doctrine that should be buried and not resurrected. The Bible is very clear in Ephesians 2, verse 8, that we're saved by grace, but in Ephesians chapter 6, verse 1 and 2, that children should obey their parents and honor their father and mother, which is the first commandment with a promise. You have just heard His voice today.
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0: Oh, he's talking back.
1: One, two.

realized that there had to be more to life than what I had going on for me. God was absent in all of my beginnings. When I finally got to the point where I could make my own decisions, I made decisions that were not the best. Hanging out, partying, doing all that stuff that was just tragic for my relationships and tragic to me and tragic to my relationship with Christ. When I saw my life at the age of about 23, 24, I started to really think about where my life could have been and where it is, where it was at that point in time, and I didn't like it. I started to ask myself what was my purpose, because I didn't do any of the things that I planned to do, and I was just basically a ball of partying and just being wild. And I looked at it, and it really got me depressed. I began having these reoccurring dreams, and I was like totally afraid of it. You know, I would wake up sweating. I would wake up just basically afraid out of my mind. And I tried to numb it by partying more, drinking more, you know, just taking my mind off of it. Got to the point where I was getting 3 hours worth of sleep. But even though over that whole course of the year, at least once a month, I would have this reoccurring dream of Jesus' return. And I've never heard the message of Jesus' return that way before, the way I saw it in my dream. And it frightened me to know that I was afraid to see him, and I was running away from him in my dreams. And one day I was just heading to work really early, and he did. He said, "Go to church and follow God." And I was in the vehicle on my own, and I couldn't believe it, but it was so audible. I learned in my mind that that was God's calling me, and I decided to give my life to Jesus that very same day, because it couldn't have been anybody but him, and I knew my need for him, and I wanted to be ready to meet him. My life now has purpose. So he's just been doing enormous, great, amazing things, and he showed me my purpose in life is to be ready and to help persons be ready for that same dream that I had. You know, that we will not be afraid, and we will not run away from God. When he returns, we will be happy to see him, and that's my purpose in life, to tell people about the love of Jesus. My name is Lukanda, and I have reclaimed my faith.

It isn't difficult to disappoint. Expectations crowd around us. We're reminded by sly colleagues of why we didn't get the job, why our resume is lacking, why no one trusts us with the ball. We rarely measure up to supercharged young climbers on the ladder of success, or those who spend long afternoons perfecting three-point shots. Our mere mortality gets glares from those whose motto is Olympic, faster, higher, stronger. Only winners need apply. And often, on our poorer days, we wrongly think that God is disappointed with us too. In our imaginations, he stands for all who ever called us slow or slack or sinful. In this, we always read him wrong, for he has made his deep affection clear. God was in Christ, reconciling the world to himself, no longer counting people's sins against them. God showed his love to us while we were still sinners. Christ died for us. We can't hear these words too often. Grace never disappoints, does not withdraw, does not let go. Even when we get it wrong, we are the ones God always loves. So stay in grace.

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1: Our High Calling, a devotional by Ellen White, July 19th. The Bible speaks to me.

The Bible speaks to me. Thus saith the Lord, stand ye in the ways and see, and ask for the old paths, where is the good way, and walk therein, and ye shall find rest for your souls. Jeremiah chapter 6, verse 16. The Holy One has given rules for the guidance of every soul, so that no one needs miss his way. These directions mean everything to us, for they form the standard to which every son and daughter of Adam must conform. We cannot turn aside from any of these divine rules and be found guiltless. We are required to make the will of God paramount in our lives and to have the faith that works by love and purifies the soul. I would warn you to keep from the dangerous ground on which your feet would naturally be inclined to stray. Take the word of God and, kneeling before God, ask, what has God spoken to me from his word? Wait before the Lord to learn the way in which you are to go. You may learn of the heavenly teacher, his meekness and lowliness of heart. In his strength, be steadfast and stand in opposition to all that is displeasing to God, and encourage all that is right and pure and true. Live a life that Jesus, your heavenly Father, and the angelic host can look upon with favor. The Lord will be your helper, and if you trust him, will bring you up to a noble, elevated standard and will place your feet upon the platform of eternal truth. Through the grace of Christ, you can make a right use of your entrusted capabilities and become an agent for good in winning souls to Christ. Every talent you have should be used on the right side. Those of the youth who put on the whole armor of God, who will devote time every day to self-examination, who will seek the Lord in earnest prayer, and who will diligently study the scriptures, will have the help of the angels of God and will form characters that will fit them for the society of the redeemed in the kingdom of glory.

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0: amazing facts change lives. Ron and Marta Davis, Ripples of Influence. In the sleepy little town of Grants Pass, Oregon, there's a truly inspiring story of what your support has helped Amazing Facts accomplish. Located behind the local Seventh-day Adventist Church is a remarkable television ministry. It's here we caught up with Ron and Marta Davis to hear their amazing story.
1: Marta and I moved from Southern California in 1995 up to Southern Oregon. We're living in our fifth wheel trailer and had about four channels that we could get in, and Better Life Broadcasting Network, it was one of those stations. And I happened to turn it on there one day, hadn't seen it before, and there was this fellow on there who was talking about, I'll never forget, the topic, is the devil in charge of hell? And it caught my attention, and it was Doug Batchelor.
2: I was not one to watch television much. I hardly ever watched it. And when Ron started watching Amazing Facts and said, Marta, you have to see this. You have to see what this guy's saying. It's not what we have been taught. Then I just got glued to the set. And all these truths that were coming out that I had never really understood before. And I had my Bible with me and spent a lot of time in the Word.
1: The Lord has worked miracles with Marta and I in leading us into the truth. In my Bible studies before I was Seventh-day Adventist Christian, there was a lot that I didn't understand.
2: As we were watching Doug Batchelor teach these sessions, we would find that he would say something, we'd say, well, that's not in the Bible that way. And then we'd look, and sure enough, it was.
1: After watching and studying for about a year and a half, we did join the local Seventh-day Adventist church up here in Grants Pass.
2: We had no idea that when we came into the truth by watching Amazing Facts and Better Life TV and 3ABN, how that would all lead us into a position where we were actually in his ministry. We were working for him.
1: And it worked out to where we became station managers in 2000. We thought maybe that would be for 6 or 8 months until they found someone who was really qualified to do this work. But it just worked out to where it continued on. And
2: we get calls all the time, and I can refer people to the websites like Sabbath Truth or to Amazing Facts website to watch other programming. They just love Doug Batchelor and the programs that are on, and the Sabbath school lessons and all the different things that are there. And we have given out over 10,000 of the Hidden Truth magazines at our camp meetings and at our fair booths and the different things that we do.
1: We get a lot of phone calls here at Better Life, and most every phone call from people who are new viewers or calling for the first time always mention Amazing Facts and Doug Batchelor.
2: The people who call in just love Amazing Facts. They love watching it. They are so blessed by the truths that are presented there by Doug, and how sincere he is, and how friendly, and how easy it is to understand what he's saying, and how clear the truths are. And they're kind of like we were. They wonder why they never saw it before.
1: It's a fulfilling thing to do, to be involved in a ministry like this that reaches out throughout all of Oregon now and in parts of Northern California. And we have that joy that God gives us to continue on every day.
0: Isn't it amazing to see how God touched Ron and Marta's hearts through the ministry of Amazing Facts? 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

Now would be a good moment to start telling ourselves the truth. I can no more make myself acceptable to God by right living or good choices than I can learn to levitate, fly unaided through the solar system, or pick strawberries on the moon. The myth of legalism fools us into assuming that there are just a few steps left between our holiness and the holiness of God. It grossly underestimates both God's essential goodness and our essential lostness. Oddly, legalism teaches us to lie to ourselves and God about the real picture of our lives. Grace, on the other nail-pierced hand, can tell the awful truth about how far we fall short of heaven's ideal. Jesus' holiness covers all our lostness and our wretchedness. And for a change, we need not cringe, for we are loved no less for being sinners, nor ever held at arm's length. No, we are pulled into a grace embrace so kind and so forgiving that fear and willfulness begin to disappear. We start becoming like the love that saves us. So stay in grace.

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1: One of the most fascinating websites you can go on is called Wars in the World. Daily news on wars in the world and on new states. There's a list of ongoing conflicts. This is updated November 17, 2011. It says that in Africa, there are 22 countries that are involved in war. Going down to Asia, there are 14 countries involved in war. Going down to Europe, 9 countries, and the list just goes on and on, talking about all of the battles taking place on this planet. The book of Revelation describes one final war, which most people don't know anything about. It's in Revelation chapter 12, verse 17. The Bible says that the dragon was angry with the woman representing God's church, and he went to make war with the remnant of her seed, which keep the commandments of God and have the testimony of Jesus Christ. We may not be involved in a direct military conflict, but we're all in this war, and there's no escaping it. And the war has to do with the dragon, representing the devil, and those who keep God's commandments and have the testimony of Jesus Christ. They are called God's remnant, His final people in these last days, who are commandment keepers and who don't follow the world, the flesh, or the devil. Whose side are you on? Whose side am I on? Those who stand up for Jesus and who follow the Ten Commandments in these last days of moral confusion and global sin, they are God's soldiers, and they are preparing themselves by the grace of God to be delivered when Jesus comes a second time to take us home. May God help us to stand for His commandments in these last days. You have just heard His voice today.
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And the music, oh yeah, it slaps.

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1: Our High Calling, a devotional by Ellen White, July 19th. The Bible speaks

The Bible speaks to me. Thus saith the Lord, stand ye in the ways and see, and ask for the old paths, where is the good way, and walk therein, and ye shall find rest for your souls. Jeremiah chapter 6, verse 16. The Holy One has given rules for the guidance of every soul, so that no one needs miss his way. These directions mean everything to us, for they form the standard to which every son and daughter of Adam must conform. We cannot turn aside from any of these divine rules and be found guiltless. We are required to make the will of God paramount in our lives and to have the faith that works by love and purifies the soul. I would warn you to keep from the dangerous ground on which your feet would naturally be inclined to stray. Take the word of God and, kneeling before God, ask, what has God spoken to me from his word? Wait before the Lord to learn the way in which you are to go. You may learn of the heavenly teacher, his meekness and lowliness of heart. In his strength, be steadfast and stand in opposition to all that is displeasing to God, and encourage all that is right and pure and true. Live a life that Jesus, your heavenly Father, and the angelic host can look upon with favor. The Lord will be your helper, and if you trust him, will bring you up to a noble, elevated standard and will place your feet upon the platform of eternal truth. Through the grace of Christ, you can make a right use of your entrusted capabilities and become an agent for good in winning souls to Christ. Every talent you have should be used on the right side. Those of the youth who put on the whole armor of God, who will devote time every day to self-examination, who will seek the Lord in earnest prayer, and who will diligently study the scriptures, will have the help of the angels of God and will form characters that will fit them for the society of the redeemed in the kingdom of glory.

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1: I encourage you to be ye doers of the word and not hearers only. 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

0: I got married when I was 19 years old. I had my first child when I was 23, and by the time I was 26, I was divorced. My mom was mostly a single mom. She was married several times. She ended up working in nightclubs and different things like that. And my father was out of the picture when we were babies. He was a heroin addict. My first husband became an addict and was addicted to drugs. And my third husband, there was a lot of infidelity. My second husband was a sociopath. The custody that I ended up into with him, with my daughter, was over abuse, and he won. And so I lost custody. But the judge said that she was settled and doing well. And when a child is settled and doing well, that you don't move them. That was very devastating. She stayed there until she was in sixth grade. And then in sixth grade, there was a incident. And so we started proceedings right away and ended up getting custody back of her when she was in sixth grade. I started thinking I was going to be like my mother and be married many times. I didn't really have a strong relationship with God, but I had come back to church because I wanted my children in church, and I wanted them to have a relationship with Jesus. I didn't even really know what that was. As I was going to church, they asked me to teach, but with the class, you start studying. And so as I began to teach, I began to study, and studying God's Word and reading the stories out of the Bible for yourself, they become more real to you, and Jesus becomes more real to you. The children were up front one Sabbath afternoon, and they were going to do a children's program, and just feeling that experience of just watching the children seeing Jesus loves me up front, and it affecting me in such a way that it was so real that I knew, I felt the song, and it's like they were singing. I could hear Jesus telling me that he loved me. He loved me. My name is Mary Sneed, and I have reclaimed my faith.
1: The soloist soars high above the massive harmonizing choir. Oh, holy night, the stars are brightly shining. But on that night, no soul on earth expected anything but normal. We draped the story of his birth with yards of gauze and billowy bright angels. We estimate a gentleness his weary parents never knew. We decorate the landscape of our Christmas with smiling sheep and camels trudging from the east. And we forget how hard it is to live beside, among farm animals in fields or in stables. We ring a halo round a birth that felt, that hurt, like any other birth. For there was nothing to relieve his mother's pain except, perhaps, the wise words of a midwife and the prayers of worried Joseph. Truth is, the grace of God, the Word made flesh, took pains to enter all our commonness, our struggle, and our dirt, so all who live below the line would see him as their Savior, too. Grace never was afraid of dirt. Not then, not now, not ever. Whether in a musty stable or in a haggard heart. Our pain, our sin, our guilt, our shame, these are the things he gladly wore as surely as those swaddling clothes. He was, he is, Emmanuel, God with us, God one of us, God for us. So come, let us adore him and stay in grace.

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1: Human history is filled with amazing discoveries, great discoveries, such as electricity, or the wreckage of the Titanic at the bottom of the Atlantic Ocean, or the existence of a human cell. And yet all of these discoveries, as great as they are not as important as the discovery of heaven's last call to the human race before the return of Jesus Christ. And that message is in Revelation chapter 14, verses 6 to 12. Verse 6 talks about another angel flying in the midst of heaven, having the everlasting gospel of Jesus Christ. Verse 7 announces that we're living in the hour of judgment and how important it is that we worship the creator of heaven and earth. Verse 8 talks about the fall of Babylon and how all the world has become drunk with the wine of this apostate system. And verse 9 warns about the beast and the image and the importance of avoiding its deadly mark. Discoveries from the Bible, three angels' messages before the return of Jesus Christ. In the days of Noah, God told people to get into a boat, and that boat had three stories. It was a three-story ark. And in the book of Revelation, God has a message represented by three angels. In the days of Noah, those that got into the boat were protected from the flood. And in the book of Revelation, those who understand and accept these messages will be protected from the lake of fire at the end of the world and will be prepared for the soon return of Jesus Christ. Discoveries, more important than the Titanic, electricity, or the cell, is to discover heaven's last call in the book of Revelation, chapter 14, verses 6 to 12. You have just heard His voice today.
0: If you enjoyed this short devotional with Steve Wolberg, you can hear more messages online at His Voice Today.

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What evil hath he done? Pilate saith unto him, What is truth? And when he had said thus, he went out again unto the Jews, and saith unto them, I find in him no fault at all. But ye have a custom that I should release unto you one at the Passover. Will ye therefore that I release unto you the King of the Jews? Then cried they all again, saying, Not this man, but Barabbas. Now Barabbas was a robber. John chapter 18, verses 38 to 40. When Pilate was hesitating as to what he should do, a messenger pressed through the crowd and handed him the letter from his wife, which read, Have thou nothing to do with that just man, for I have suffered many things this day in a dream because of him. Pilate's face grew pale. He was confused by his own conflicting emotions. But while he had been delaying to act, the priests and rulers were still further inflaming the minds of the people. Pilate was forced to action. He now bethought himself of a custom which might serve to secure Christ's release. It was customary at this feast to release some one prisoner whom the people might choose. This custom was of pagan invention. There was not a shadow of justice in it, but it was greatly prized by the Jews. The Roman authorities at this time held a prisoner named Barabbas, who was under sentence of death. This man had claimed to be the Messiah. He claimed authority to establish a different order of things, to set the world right. Under satanic delusion, he claimed that whatever he could obtain by theft and robbery was his own. He had done wonderful things through satanic agencies. He had gained a following among the people and had excited sedition against the Roman government. Under cover of religious enthusiasm, he was a hardened and desperate villain, bent on rebellion and cruelty. By giving the people a choice between this man and the innocent Savior, Pilate thought to arouse them to a sense of justice. He hoped to gain their sympathy for Jesus in opposition to the priests and rulers. So, turning to the crowd, he said with great earnestness, Whom will ye that I release unto you, Barabbas or Jesus, which is called Christ? Like the bellowing of wild beasts came the answer of the mob, Release unto us Barabbas! Louder and louder swelled the cry, Barabbas! Barabbas! Thinking that the people had not understood his question, Pilate asked, Will ye that I release unto you the King of the Jews? But they cried out again, Away with this man, and release unto us Barabbas. What shall I do then with Jesus, which is called Christ? Pilate asked. Again the surging multitude roared like demons. Demons themselves in human form were in the crowd. And what could be expected but the answer, Let him be crucified.

0: crucified. Pilate was troubled. He had not thought it would come to that. He shrank from delivering an innocent man to the most ignominious and cruel death that could be inflicted. After the roar of voices had ceased, he turned to the people, saying, "Why? What evil hath he done?" But the case had gone too far for argument. It was not evidence of Christ's innocence that they wanted, but his condemnation. Still Pilate endeavored to save him. He said unto them the third time, "Why? What evil hath he done? I have found no cause of death in him. I will therefore chastise him and let him go." But the very mention of his release stirred the people to a tenfold frenzy. "Crucify him! Crucify him!" they cried. Louder and louder swelled the storm that Pilate's indecision had called forth. This passage was taken from The Desire of Ages, pages 732 and 733. Our Daily Bread, July 19th.
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1: I was heading south on Interstate 5. This commercial come on KFBK radio about a revelation seminar by Amazing Facts. My chest began to tighten up. I began sweating profusely. I had difficulty in breathing. There was this big rest area. And at this time I pulled into there, I thought, well, maybe I'm having a heart attack. I got out of my truck, walked into the men's restroom there and put cold water on my face. And then finally things subsided. A week later, again, I heard this Amazing Facts commercial come on the radio. In fact, the meetings were going to start that very night. And again, immediately, I had these same symptoms. I thought, you know, this isn't my heart. I have to go to that meeting. And as I was going down to Sacramento, I decided to park and go inside. Well, I got in and walked into the furthermost rear seat they had in the pew there. This particular evangelist, his name was Kim Kerr. It was like taking one layer off at a time of an onion. He laid it out so perfectly that we could all understand it. And I was really motivated. I couldn't believe it. Well, I finished. I didn't miss a meeting. In fact, on the fifth night, they had an altar call. And my knees stood right up and I walked forward and I gave my heart to Jesus Christ. I've learned throughout this whole thing that when you leave the devil's territory, he gets pretty active and causing a lot of problems. Well, I had the evangelists come out and they had prayer with me about my business. I would find a sick business and make it well and then market it. I finally ended up with a business that I really enjoyed. It was one that was building equestrian centers. And they said to me, Steve, he said, you know, if you're going to really keep the Sabbath, you've got to shut your doors on the Sabbath. Well, I did. And so I sold the business to my brother. It took me 22 years to build that business. And he lost it in 33 months. My son, who was my business partner, I'd been giving him 10% of the business every year. He thought I'd just fallen off the bridge. My son didn't talk to me for 5.5 years. And then a few other things happened. So I had an ex-employee living in my guest house. He kind of watched after our place. And he said, Steve, he said, there's an Allied moving van backed up to your front door in your home. I said, you're kidding. I said, what do you mean? He said, they're moving everything out of your house into this truck, and your wife is out there supervising them. And when I went home and opened the front door, my voice echoed in that house. There wasn't any furniture left anywhere. There was one bed left in the house. I knew my wife was upset because of my coming to this church. But I had no idea that she would move out like this. That was a total shock to me. It was some time there. I locked myself in the bedroom and I began reading the Bible. I spent about a half a year just every night getting home and I would study. It allowed me to have a personal relationship with Jesus Christ. Well, to make a long story short, I met Crystal, and she was a godly woman. That was the Lord's doing, not mine. And he was just there to let me know that I'm with you all the way. Even though you're going to have some trials and you're going to have some hardships, I want you to know that I'll be with you. Because no matter what I do now, he is my leader. He's the leader of my marriage. He's the leader of everything in my life today. That one meeting with the Amazing Facts Seminar changed my entire life. And to this day, I'm still on fire for God. I'm still witnessing to my neighbors. My name is Steve Johnson, and it's because of you that Amazing Facts has changed my life.
2: Love your enemies. It's one of Jesus' best-known statements and one of the most misunderstood. The mere mention of those who hurt us, slandered us, or victimized us uncovers all our buried helplessness and anger. Our memories work too well. We can't summon the will to overlook the painful past. The thought of one day loving those who wounded us seems just another of faith's impossibilities. And so we need a power greater than ourselves, which is just what we have received. God's love has been poured into our hearts through the Holy Spirit, which has been given to us. Only the gift of supernatural grace, the kind the Father has shown to us while we were still sinners, can ever move us to reimagine our enemies as friends. See what love the Father has given us, that we should be called children of God, and that is what we are. Our enemies are just as fully loved by God as we are. When we receive His gift of love, we learn in time to gift it unto them. Grace is this angry world's best hope for healing. So stay in grace.

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1: I'm a minister, the director of White Horse Media, and I travel widely. I've held Bible prophecy seminars throughout North America and overseas, and every time I travel, I can't wait to come home. I have a wife named Kristen. I have two small children, Seth and Abby, and they're always just longing for Daddy to come home. And when I finally do come home and I put my arms around them and they put their arms around me and I hear my little children say, "Daddy, Daddy, you're home." What a blessing it is to my heart. And as I think about me coming home to my kids and my wife, I think about the book of Revelation, chapter 1, verse 7, where the Bible says, "Behold, he is coming with clouds, and every eye will see him." This coming is much more important than my coming back to my family. It's more important than any coming that you've ever been involved in. This is the coming of Jesus Christ. And again, the Bible is clear. Behold, which means sit up, take notice, don't miss it. He is coming with clouds, and every eye will see him. Whatever the color of our eyes, people have blue eyes, brown eyes, hazel eyes, or whatever mixture in between, the Bible is clear that Jesus is not coming in secret, that every eye will see him, and that he will come at the end of the days to gather a people and to take them to heaven. I can't wait for that day. Just as sure as I'm here talking to you, as sure as I have a wife, as sure as I have kids, as sure as I have a dog and a cat, as sure as this book is true, the Bible is clear. Behold, he is coming with clouds, and every eye will see him. You've just heard his voice today.
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And the music, oh yeah, it slaps.

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1: Our Daily Bread, July 20th. Christ plainly told them.

Christ plainly told them, "Behold, we go up to Jerusalem, and the Son of Man shall be betrayed unto the chief priests and unto the scribes, and they shall condemn him to death, and shall deliver him to Gentiles to mock and to scourge and to crucify him, and the third day he shall rise again." Matthew chapter 20, verses 18 and 19. Jesus, going up to Jerusalem, took the 12 disciples apart in the way and said unto them, "Behold, we go up to Jerusalem, and the Son of Man shall be betrayed unto the chief priests and unto the scribes, and they shall condemn him to death, and shall deliver him to the Gentiles to mock and to scourge and to crucify him. And the third day he shall rise again." He spoke these words to his disciples as he was taking his last journey toward Jerusalem. Luke speaks of this conversation and gives it in more detail. He says, "Then he took unto him the 12 and said unto them,

0: Behold, we go up to Jerusalem, and all things that are written by the prophets concerning the Son of Man shall be accomplished. For he shall be delivered unto the Gentiles, and shall be mocked, and spitefully entreated, and spitted upon. And they shall scourge him, and put him to death, and the third day he shall rise again. And they understood none of these things, and this saying was hid from them, neither knew they the things which were spoken. The disciples of Christ could not believe that Christ should be treated with such contempt, that men should scourge him and put him to death. They expected that he would set up a temporal kingdom, that he would sit upon David's throne and reign as a temporal prince in Jerusalem, bringing all nations into subjection to his will. Although Christ plainly told them what would be his fate, they were not prepared to change their ideas. They were unwilling to believe the disagreeable truths that he opened to them, were unwilling to give up the thought that Christ would be a conqueror. They would not harbor the idea that he would be rejected and treated as a slave by his enemies. Not believing the words of Christ, they did not comprehend the words of the prophets and thought them out of harmony with the words of Christ. We marvel that they could not comprehend these things, for as we stand this side of the cross, we see clearly how the predictions of prophets were fulfilled to the letter. Because they did not believe the words that Christ spoke to them, and he always spoke truth and never deceived them, they were unprepared for the trying scenes through which they were called to pass. This passage was taken from Signs of the Times, July 9th, 1896. Our Daily Bread, July 20th. Have a most blessed and happy Sabbath.
1: I encourage you to be ye doers of the word and not hearers only. 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

0: Amazing facts change lives.
1: I met my ex-wife, and her family were real big into drugs, and it started out with them wanting me to go to the doctor to help get them drugs. And, you know, I'm noticing they're going to the doctor, they're coming back with like 60 pills, and they're selling these pills for like $1,000. And I'm thinking, wow, this is a lot of money I'm giving these people, so I'm just going to start selling it myself. My problem with that was we had all this money, but we was absolutely miserable. She would go out and sleep with other guys to get drugs, and that ended my marriage. But during this time, I have to get a job to build back up to where I was at to open my shop again. So I get a job at Food City. And when I get this job at Food City, there's my wife now, Rebecca. She's a cashier there. And when I walk in, she's the most beautiful girl I've ever seen in my life. I was like, man, I could never have a girl like that. Wow, she's so beautiful. But as I'm working with her, she's actually kind of mean to me. And she's saying, I don't want anything to do with you, get away from me, stuff like that. But, you know, I just keep being nice to her and keep trying to give her my phone number. And it's around Christmas Eve. We'd just been dating for a little while and moved in together. My ex-wife shows up with my three children that I had by her. And she's like, here's your kids, here's their birth certificates, here's their social security cards, I'm done. And we're starting a family. We already have three kids. During this time, we spent the next year watching nothing but Amazing Facts on YouTube. I didn't even know they even had a website at this time. I just knew that this little guy on YouTube was super smart, was teaching Bible, and I wanted to follow him. I wanted to be a Christian. I've gave my life to God now because of these truths that I'm learning from Doug Batchelor. Just because Doug taught it didn't make me real sure about going to this church. I really didn't want anything to do with it, but I call the guy up and I'm telling him, and I'm not very nice about it actually. I'm telling him, look, we was thinking about coming to your church, and he's really nice, and he's like, well, you're more than welcome to. We'd like to have you come. And I'm like, well, hold on, I'm going to lay down some ground rules. I'm telling him, I said, look here, I'm covered in tattoos, and I'm a tattoo artist. And he don't say, well, you know, wow, I didn't know all that, don't come to my church. He says, you're more than welcome, we would love to have you. Please come. He asked me what I want to do, and I said, well, I want to preach. I said, I have all these truths, I have all this knowledge, stuff I'd never known before, stuff if I'd have had when I was younger that would have been life-changing to me. I said, I got to share this with the world. I said, I want to preach, I want to teach. He gives me the book, says, study that. Well, now that I'm a Bible worker, I'm able to go reach people that most of the normal churches wouldn't even bother to even speak to. I'm able to go out and reach the people who have lived the life that I've lived. I'm able to let them know that I am like you. I've been there. I've done that. I want to show you what my life is like now. I want to teach you this Bible. I want to show you what Jesus can do for you.

Before we even learned to count, we learned the way the world works. We did good things. We picked up toys, ate all our pears, and gave the cat his needed space, and we were praised. Our value was affirmed. We did bad things. We fought with siblings, refused to take a needed bath, threw tantrums on the kitchen floor, and we were criticized, less loved. The love we knew was often a transaction. For doing X, we could get Y. And when we took up jobs and cash, the lesson only deepened. Value gotten meant value given. And then we heard a strange new thing. Jesus overturned the economy of value just as he overturned the tables of the merchants. We are loved, the Father says, before we ever did good things, and even when we do bad things. God demonstrates his own love toward us in that while we were still sinners, Christ died for us. So constant is his matchless care, we never leave the orbit of his love. This is love, not that we loved God, but that he loved us and sent his Son as an atoning sacrifice for our sins. Here is the gospel of new value. We are loved because God loves, and not for what we offer him. So stay in grace.

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1: One of the most televised weddings in human history took place on April 29, 2011, in London, inside the Westminster Abbey, between Prince William, Duke of Cambridge, and Catherine Middleton. People around the world were glued to their television sets, and as could be expected, Kate Middleton wore a beautiful white dress. I still remember my wedding day wasn't televised, but it was a big event to me and my wife, Kristen. It took place on April 9, the year 2000, in Sacramento, California, and as could be expected, my beautiful bride-to-be also wore a white dress, and she looked stunning. The book of Revelation, chapter 7, describes another wedding, a royal wedding, a bigger wedding in heaven. And in verse 9, the Bible says, "After this I beheld, and lo, a great multitude, which no man could number, of all kindreds, nations, tongues, and people. They stood before the throne of God and before the Lamb, clothed with white robes." White robes. Whether you're a boy or a girl, a man or a woman, God's plan is that you be a part of that wedding, that you wear a white robe on that great day when the church is married to the Lord Jesus Christ. And what we need to do to get ready for it is to turn away from sin, to the darkness, from the darkness and evil of this world, and trust in Jesus Christ as our personal Savior, invite Him into our hearts, give our whole lives to Him, and if we do, He promises He will place upon us a pure white robe. God has a white robe for you. Will you wear it? Let's get ready for the big wedding, the royal wedding. You have just heard His voice today.
0: If you enjoyed this short devotional with Steve Wolberg, you can hear more messages online at hisvoicetoday.com.

How do you do? 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He and his brother grew up without parental love and protection. Living on a ranch, he had horses and a dog for companionship, but he was held captive by the anger and injustice he felt until his heart and mind and life were unshackled.

0: I told you boys to stop fighting. 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Oh, worthless kids. 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
1: This is Unshackled, the longest-running radio drama in history. 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Since 1877, the old lighthouse has been a haven for despairing souls. These days, as many as 1,000 men, women, and children find shelter at the mission, and thanks to friends who send financial gifts, the mission provides a safe place to sleep and hearty meals, as well as showers and fresh clothing. Even medical treatment is given without charge to resident guests in the mission clinic. Mission pastors and counselors speak the truth in love, the truth that makes them free. And those who receive the truth find a home for eternity. Thereafter they can say, "The people that walked in darkness have seen a great light. They that dwell in the land of the shadow of death, upon them hath the light shined." Now for broadcast around the earth, here is program number 3331 in the series Unshackled, the program that makes you face yourself and think.
2: That looks like the boys standing in the snow. Boys, what are you doing out here with no clothes on? Where's your mother? Come on, let's get inside. Ruby, what are the boys doing out here in the cold?
0: Well, I got sick of their squabbling in the bathtub.
2: They could freeze to death. Get into bed, boys. I'll take care of your mother.
0: Yeah, you and who else? You won't try that again, Buster. I'm leaving this dump.
1: This wasn't the first time the boy in our story suffered a life-threatening situation, nor was it the last. But someone was watching out for him. This is the true testimony of Dan Slater, right now on Unshackled.
3: Neither of my parents wanted me and my brother. Dad was an alcoholic who came back from the Great War to Trinidad, Colorado, and picked out a pretty girl from a mail-order bride catalog. Mom arrived from Pennsylvania, and they married. My brother Johnny's birth spoiled her fun. She sure didn't want me, the second baby. She rode a horse relentlessly, trying to abort me. They nicknamed me Bun. When I was 3 months old, Dad went fishing for a week, so Mom put a few bottles of milk in my crib and left us alone. 3 days later, my grandmother came by, heard our cries, and took us home.
4: Mom?
5: Yes, son?
2: I hear you have the baby.
5: I sure do. Their mother should be horsewhipped for leaving them boys alone like that.
2: How do you happen to get them?
5: I was passing by and heard him crying.
2: Well, how come you gave her Johnny and kept Bun?
5: Bun was half dead. 3 days without milk.
2: How could she do that?
5: She claimed she left bottles in the crib for Bun, but Johnny drank the milk.
2: He's not even two. He can't fend for himself.
5: Like I said, that woman should be horsewhipped.
3: Mom paid no attention to us as we grew, and my brother and I wandered the hills and caves around our ranch. When we were 3 and 4, Dad bought Helmer, a beautiful German shepherd, as our protector. We loved that dog, and he loved us. Even so, we had many narrow escapes from death. I would lie between the rails and watch trains pass over me. Once we swam at a dam, and a friend and I were sucked through the head gate. I surfaced, but our friend drowned. When I was 7, Mom left us and Dad fell apart.
4: cleaned out the bank account. She took all the money, took the car. What am I gonna do, Helmer? Yeah, I feel the same way. There's no point in going on.
3: We pleaded with Dad till he put the gun down. He couldn't take care of us, so he left us with Grandma and went to California. Grandma couldn't provide for us, so we ended up with her daughter, Aunt Ava, whose husband hated us. Their son bullied us till we joined forces and beat him up, ending our time there. For several years, my brother and I were passed from one family to another. No one wanted us. But the Bible says, "When my father and my mother forsake me, then the Lord will take me up." I didn't know that, however.
6: Sorry, but you'll have to fend for yourselves. Your dad never sent us any money, and we can't afford to keep you any longer. You should be glad we took you in. Your own mom and dad didn't even want you.
3: Their cruel words cut me to the heart. I was 8 years old, and I went to the basement, stood on a bucket, and tried to hang myself. When I kicked the bucket away, the noise brought them running, and they revived me. They sent us to a ranch where we lived for several years. A drought added to the misery of the Great Depression, followed by dust storms, and then a plague of grasshoppers that ate everything. Those were hard times. When I was 12, my uncle took us to California, where we lived with Dad's sister, who was a widow with 6 kids. I didn't think she wanted us either, but she was a good woman who couldn't say no. She insisted we go to church every week.
7: "He that hath seen me hath seen the Father," Jesus said. So I'm asking now, have you seen Jesus? You can't see Jesus if you're spiritually dead, because the dead are deaf, blind, and mute. You must be born again, not of corruptible seed, but of incorruptible, by the word of God, which liveth and abideth forever. Jesus is the word of God, the word that became flesh. In the beginning was the word, and the word was with God, and the word was God. Friend, as you read God's word, you begin to see Jesus, his truth, his mercy, his incredible love. For God so loved the world that he gave his only begotten Son, that whosoever believeth in him should not perish, but have everlasting life. He that hath seen me hath seen the Father. Folks, when you see Jesus, you've seen God.
3: I wasn't looking for Jesus, but my aunt signed us up for church camps and other activities for boys that came from underprivileged homes. I learned boxing and many sports that way. When I was 14, I sold newspapers and earned enough to buy a bicycle. I was 6 feet tall and thin and would fight at any provocation, which led to my dismissal from church camp and my poor grades in school, except for art and metal class. My brother got in trouble and was sent to our uncle's ranch in Colorado. And when I was 17, I quit school and went to Colorado to work for my uncle, too.
8: Your brother's not here. He joined the army.
3: Good place for him. What happened to our dog, Helmer?
8: He quit eating and died. Broken heart, I guess.
3: Well, I was hoping to see him.
8: You're not here to play with the animals, bud. I expect you to earn your keep.
3: I know how to work.
8: Good. My cousin Mackie will teach you the ropes.
3: My uncle and his 2 cousins owned about 2,000 acres of ranch and farmland, and I had to work 8- and 10-hour days, milking cows, working the field, and horseback riding with the cattle. Each of the cousins did chores differently, so I had to learn 3 different ways of doing everything. My uncle was abusive.
8: Look what a mess you made of that rope, Bun. You can't do anything right. No wonder no one ever wanted you and your brother. Your own mother and dad didn't want you either. And I can see why.
7: But don't mind him, son. Turn your wrist like this when you coil the rope. Keeps it lined up.
3: Thanks, Mackie.
7: Now, don't get discouraged. You'll learn.
3: I'm trying.
7: You picked up horse riding real fast.
3: I prefer horses, but milking cows okay, too.
7: You're turning into a fine cowboy.
3: You say we're mowing the alfalfa next week?
7: Yep. Learn you how to mow and stack the hay with a stacker, even how to irrigate.
3: Sure is a lot of work on a ranch.
7: Yeah, life's a struggle, one thing after another.
3: I don't mind the work, but I sure don't like being yelled at.
7: Look, someday I'm going to sell my share of this ranch and go back home to the old country. You can go with me.
3: Mackie cared for me more than anyone I'd known. But I had another benefactor who protected me, though I didn't know him then. World War II was raging in Europe. One day we were sitting at the kitchen table arguing about the war when Mackie got up and suffered a heart attack. He fell over dead. 2 feet of snow was on the ground, but I tried to get help, going several miles to a ranch that had a phone. The phone was dead too. At the funeral, I noticed that Mackie wasn't wearing his new suit. When I asked why, my aunt said the suit fit my uncle, so it was crazy to bury it. My uncle told people Mackie was a hired hand and took his share of the ranch. I chafed at the injustice, but there was nothing I could do. Mackie had given me a brand new Winchester rifle.
4: I can't find Mackie's new rifle. Is it in here?
3: Yeah, he gave it to me.
4: How do we know he gave it to you? He isn't here to say one way or the other, so I just take it.
3: But he gave it to me.
4: You ought to be thankful we even keep you. The only reason we do is because you're related to my wife.
3: The heart knoweth his own bitterness, and I was bitter. But a rancher from Texas had passed through, seen me working, and offered me a job, so I determined to leave and told my uncle. A few weeks later, I gathered my belongings and saddled the horse my uncle had given me.
4: Where do you think you're going?
3: I told you, I was leaving.
4: Not on that horse, you're not.
3: I thought he was mine.
4: Yeah, as long as you stay on the ranch, he's yours. But the minute you leave this ranch, I'm going to report him stolen.
3: It was still winter, but I put my saddle on my shoulder, picked up my other stuff, and walked 12 miles to where the train stopped in Chinchilla. For a small fee, they let me ride in the caboose of a freight train to the Texas Panhandle.
9: Shortly, we'll hear where Dan's train ride led him. Now, though, here's Pacific Garden Mission's president, Phil Kwiatkowski.
10: Thanks, Timothy. Enter into his gates with thanksgiving and into his courts with praise. 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
3: The Matador Ranch was everything my uncle's ranch was not. Plentiful good food, decent treatment, and a standing herd of 60,000 cattle. They still had a chuck wagon for us cowboys. I rode herd and learned to bulldog a longhorn steer. I'd run alongside him against the corral and pin him to the ground. I was also good at taming horses. The boss was gone a lot, buying stallions and bulls for breeding. Once, while he was gone, I tamed a stallion he told me not to ride. I was proud of my achievement and knew the boss would notice when he returned. His pretty young wife noticed, too.
11: Hey, he's trained to the neck rein already. How'd you do that?
3: Love.
11: Love?
3: Animals respond to love. I started by rubbing him down with my old sheepskin vest, talking to him. Then I led him out on a rope to feed the registered cattle. He really liked that.
11: I knew you couldn't stay off that horse.
3: Oh, he's a great horse.
11: You sure have a way with animals, Bun.
3: A man that hath friends must show himself friendly, and there is a friend that sticketh closer than a brother. But I was oblivious. The ranch cowboys used vulgar language, so I ate dinner in the kitchen with the cook. One day the cowboys invited me to go to Amarillo with them, and I went. When I discovered they were going to a disreputable house, I waited in the truck. By then, I was taking care of the boss's house while he was gone, and his wife questioned me when we returned.
11: I'm glad you're helping me now instead of Earl.
3: Did he ever build fires for you in the fireplace?
11: Yes, but not as good a fire as you do.
3: I'll get her going.
11: I hear you went to town with the boys.
3: Yeah.
11: Where'd you go?
3: They went to see Mr. King's girls.
11: Did you go inside?
3: Yeah, but I left right away.
11: Are you 18 yet, Bun?
3: Yeah. I'll have to register for the draft pretty soon.
11: Well, hurry up with that fire. Ooh, it's chilly in here.
3: Yes, ma'am. She was flirting, so I decided to leave the ranch before I got into real trouble. So I gave notice, using the draft as an excuse. I took the train back to Chinchilla and worked for a rancher I knew. There, I bought my first horse, a beautiful red sorrel I named Sundance. I started breaking and handling him, and when I whistled, he'd have come running. I also worked for another rancher, rounding up Bronx, when I fell in love with a coal black horse. I bought him and named him Rondell. Different cowboys had tried to break Rondell, but couldn't. They even abused him by tying old tires to him, but I tamed him.

0: What day is this?
1: Tuesday, the 10th.
0: The 10th? I thought I was in the hospital a couple of days, but I've been in there 8 days?
1: You must have been unconscious.
0: Yeah. I woke up and I heard them talking, but I couldn't say nothing. After they left, I got up and got dressed. I guess walking helped me speak.
1: Yeah, how'd your horse fall on you?
0: I was rounding up Bronx when they bolted and mine stepped in a hole.
1: Well, I'll take you up to the ranch house.
0: I recovered and made plans to go to New Mexico to work on a ranch there. I had made myself unwelcome at ranches around Trinidad because of my independent, rebellious ways. I helped a friend round up cattle, so he let me stay at his cabin in the woods before I left. I loaned him my knife. Evening came, and I was using a lead rope,

The horses bolted with me running between them. I ran into a small birch tree that snapped and I fell. The horses were strangling from the rope stretched between them. And since I didn't have my knife, I couldn't cut the rope. By the time I ran to a nearby wood

0: Even though Rondell survived, some of the heart went out of me. I didn't go to New Mexico, but worked for a rancher friend and registered for the draft. Feeding the cattle in freezing weather and falling into an icy pond made me think the Army couldn't be worse. But I joined the Marine Corps. Before I reported for duty, I stopped in Trinidad to see my grandmother.
1: What'd you do with your horse, Bun?
0: I left Rondell at Charlie's ranch, but I have pictures of him and Sundance. See?
1: They're beautiful horses.
0: I love animals. They don't hurt you like people do.
1: Well, you sure have had a time, son.
0: I've lost track of the times I could have been killed, Grandma.
1: Maybe the good Lord is watching over you.
0: Somebody is. Of course, a lot of it has been my own doing.
1: Why'd you say that?
0: Oh, without permission, I took a bunch of my friends riding. One of them was the police chief's son. And wouldn't you know, he fell off the horse, hit his head, and was unconscious.
1: I heard about that.
0: Well, the chief said, "My boy dies, you're next, because you're the cause of it."
1: I'm glad he didn't die.
0: Me too, ma'am.
1: You and your brother were always a handful.
0: Well, I hate it when people take advantage of me, and it happens a lot.
1: Well, you can take your anger out on the battlefield now.
0: Yeah. Guess I'd better head to the train station, Grandma. I have to report at noon.
1: You take care of yourself, Bun.
0: The train picked up recruits all the way to the base in California. It was cold and foggy. I wore my cowboy boots, hat, and vest, and was talking to the recruits when a sergeant walked up.
2: Sure, they're real cowboy boots. I wear them all the time, yeah.
3: Hey, listen here, you sheep herder. You better not be talking in ranks, you understand?
0: Yeah.
3: You say yes, sir.
0: Yes, sir. I'm not a sheep herder. I'm a cowboy.
3: What's the difference, sheep herder?
0: I'd made a mistake by standing up to that sergeant. Boot camp was 10 weeks of training from 6 a.m. till night. I told my platoon I was from Texas, but nobody liked Texans. They made fun of me and I got into fights. The big pictures of Sundance and Rondell were on my locker door. One day we had inspection.
3: What is this?
0: Those are my horses, Rondell and Sundance.
3: Well, they ain't allowed in here.
0: What do you mean?
3: They have to go.
0: You'll be sorry for that someday.
3: What'd you say?
0: You'll be sorry. You had no business doing that to me. I worked almost a year to buy those horses, and they were my treasure.
3: You listen to me, sheep herder. After lights out, I want to see you outside between the barracks.
0: One of the corporals told me later that that sergeant was really mad and that I should go and apologize to him. I refused. I thought he should apologize to me. So that night when he called my name at the door, I went outside.
3: I'm going to teach you not to be so cocky. You've got to learn right now, without hesitation, to obey orders, to shut up, and to speak.

0: Well, sure. You can fight back. Do what you can.
1: I'd been fighting since grade school days, and I beat him up as the corporals watched. A few days later, he asked me where I learned to fight like that. Like what? I replied, and he just walked away. From then on, the sergeant never showed me any mercy. He made me do every dirty job and every arduous detail, and I never missed a chance to show my disdain to his leadership. When we graduated from training, I refused to shake his hand. I didn't know that whosoever exalteth himself shall be abased, and he that humbleth himself shall be exalted. I would be severely abased in the years to come.
2: We'll hear about that next time, and the life-threatening war experiences and rescue that came to Dan. Until then, listening friend, do you know the friend that sticketh closer than a brother? His name is Jesus, name above all names. For whosoever shall call upon the name of the Lord shall be saved, the Bible says. Neither is there salvation in any other, for there is none other name under heaven given among men, whereby we must be saved. You can call on him now by praying with us. Heavenly Father, I believe Jesus died on the cross for my sins, which are many. I believe he rose from the dead and lives to save me now. Save me, Lord. Come into my life and change me. Make me like you. Thank you for his sacrifice. Thank you for the gift of eternal life. In Jesus' name I pray. Amen. Let us know you prayed, and we'll send you some literature to help you in this spiritual endeavor. The address is Pacific Garden Mission, 1458 South Canal Street, Chicago, Illinois, 60607. The telephone number in Chicago, 312-492-9410. 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

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Well, we're grateful for these sentiments and hope our listeners will thank the manager of this station for broadcasting Unshackled. This is program number 3331. Heard in the true story of Dan Slater, Part 1, were Tom Geitch, Lisa Keefe, Cynthia Judge, Gary Brichetto, Chuck McLennan, and David Brian Stewart. Original music, Ralph Coburn. Sound, Nadine Aloysio Sorensen. Engineer, Kim Rasmussen. 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And I'm Timothy Gregory. 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

We were going to church every other week. About 19 years old, things really start to make sense for me. I started to go to church for myself. And the pastor wanted to study with me. We came to the study about baptism. And I kind of just shrugged, looked, put my head down, and I said, I'm not ready. He looked me in the eye and said, Jason, you'll never make yourself ready. You know, it's just something you have to do. Put a lot of things behind me, the drinking and smoking, all that stuff stopped. All throughout the time when I've been learning about God, it was just me and God. Comes around up to about August, and I meet this girl. About 2 years in the relationship, we're talking about marriage and everything. We didn't pray, we didn't study together. We were arguing a lot, but we were engaged. I started drinking again. And that was a slow downward spiral into different things, and my devotional life started really weaseling away. When we broke up in 2008, it was heavy for me because, again, being with somebody for that long, it's almost like a divorce. I started to fall back away even more. I remember looking in the mirror, just looking at myself and saying, what are you doing? How can you do this to God? He's brought you so far. And, you know, God really heard my cry. There was a testimony telling at my church, and there's a call, and kids start getting up. A bunch of high school kids start getting up for calls of baptism. I'm back doing the PA system at this time, and I feel just like this urge, just my heart just like ripping out of my chest. And I just have this feeling just to go up. I get up to the front, and I just meet the pastor in the open arms. I realize that there's so much more to life than just living life for myself. And, you know, falling away, it's not a necessity. But God can work through anything in the bad to make it the good. That's a promise He makes. My name is Jason. I've reclaimed my faith.

0: My story of grace starts with an admission I was wrong, lost, stubbornly resistant, and will be many times before my journey is complete. In the overarching narrative of grace, there's only one who ever got it truly right, only one who both believed and lived perfectly. It was Jesus, not me, who never needed to apologize or make amends or ask forgiveness for a fault. And so the community that gathers around him, the believers who follow him wherever he goes, are men and women increasingly aware of their own brokenness. They know that every heart has corners where the Spirit doesn't yet dwell. Unredeemed attitudes, prejudices, rusting vats of bitterness. In grace, they bring these to the light where each may be identified, confessed, and yes, through grace, forgiven. A legal religion more committed to correctness than redemption will always chase away the broken and the flawed, for they can never seem to measure up. But Jesus says to all discouraged by their deficits in holiness, "Come to me, all you who labor and are heavily burdened, and I will give you rest." By grace, we can still build communities where apologies abound and forgiveness flourishes. The future of our healing starts today. So stay in grace.
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2: This Day with God, a devotional by Ellen White, July 20th. Eat for strength.

0: for strength. Blessed art thou, O land, when thy king is the son of nobles, and thy princes eat in due season for strength and not for drunkenness. Ecclesiastes chapter 10, verse 17. The laws of health are to be obeyed. It is important that the digestive organs shall not be overtaxed. There are many who keep the stomach continually at work. It has not opportunity to recruit its strength, and the result must be digestive disorders. There should be no eating between meals, and at least 5 hours should be allowed to elapse between the meals. Indigestion is the result of food taken into the stomach before the digestive organs have had time to dispose of the foregoing meal. 3 meals are sufficient, and 2 meals are better than 3. For the past 30 years, I have eaten only 2 meals a day. The dullness from which people suffer is often caused by overeating and by eating at irregular periods. Dyspepsia brings despondency, and one suffering from this disease, though he may profess to be a Christian, acts in an unchristlike manner. Some claim that the inclination to eat is sufficient guide, but one may get into the habit of eating several times a day, yet this would not be best. Such a habit would produce disease because the digestive organs would be overtaxed. Practice health reform and refuse to be turned aside from the right path. Do not faint away, but make your willpower bring your appetite into subjection to a true purpose. God gave Adam charge of the Garden of Eden to dress it and to keep it, and of the trees and herbs bearing seed, he said, they shall be for meat. See Genesis chapter 1, verse 29, and Genesis chapter 3, verse 18. Afterward, the eating of flesh meat was permitted as one of the consequences of the fall. Before the flood, no provision was made for the use of animal food. Try going without flesh meat for 6 months and see if a change for the better does not take place. I ask you to do this at once. Let your imagination be sanctified. Let your mind and conscience be awakened, your whole being aroused. Guard yourself against giving yourself too much sympathy. Be heroic. Be determined to overcome perverted appetite. This Day with God, July 20th.
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1: My father, Gene Wahlberg, goes to a church in Southern California in the Hollywood area, and he told me a story once about a woman that was at the edge of her rope. Her life was falling apart. She was very discouraged. She just had really no reason to live. She was full of sin and all kinds of problems, and she finally decided to take her life. And she was sitting in her living room, and her cat panicked, and her cat jumped and landed on her television remote, and the remote changed the channel, and all of a sudden this woman found herself looking at Pastor Lloyd Ogilvy and his television program, Let God Love You. And as she tuned in and listened, the Lord just reached down from heaven, got a hold of her heart, and said to her, I love you. Don't do it. You have a reason to live because Jesus Christ died for you. And this woman responded. She accepted Jesus, and her life was saved, and her soul was saved. John chapter 3, verse 16 is where Jesus said, For God so loved the world that he gave his only begotten Son, that whoever believes in him should not perish, but have everlasting life. You may feel like your life is a mess, and you have no hope, and you're full of sin, and you just don't know which way to turn, and you're at the edge of your rope. If you are in that condition, I promise you, God does love you. Jesus said it. He so loved the world, and that includes you. And if you will trust his love, trust his heart, trust what Jesus did on the cross for you, God will lift you up, encourage you, change your life, and give you everlasting life by his grace. God loves you. Jesus promised he does. You have just heard his voice today.
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1: 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Righteousness enriches.

love. Righteousness enriches life. He that followeth after righteousness and mercy findeth life, righteousness and honor. Proverbs chapter 21, verse 21. Gatherings for social intercourse are made in the highest degree profitable and instructive when those who meet together have the love of God glowing in their hearts, when they meet to exchange thoughts in regard to the Word of God, or to consider methods for advancing His work and doing good to their fellow men. When the Holy Spirit

0: Those who possess this love will delight to talk of the things that God has prepared for them that love him. Young men and young women should not think that their sports, their evening parties, and musical entertainments, as usually conducted, are acceptable to Christ. Light has been given me again and again that all our gatherings should be characterized by a decided religious influence. If our young people would assemble to read and understand the scriptures, asking, "What shall I do that I may have eternal life?" and then place themselves unitedly upon the side of truth, the Lord would let his blessing come into their hearts. To all, old and young, the word of the Lord is, let the truth of God be inwrought in mind and soul. Let your prayer be, O Lord, preserve my soul, that I shall not dishonor thee. My Life Today, July 20th.
1: I encourage you to be ye doers of the word and not hearers only. 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

0: My name is Darren. While I was coming up through high school, and you know, I experimented and the different drugs, drinking, but you start to feel like there's something missing. There's a hole that you can't feel. My wife came from a Christian family. I came from a Christian family. As a family, we needed something more. We just felt like we were raised a certain way, and we wanted to get back to the way we were raised. And I would get up in the morning, go to PT, physical training. And I would glance at TV or didn't look at the news, but this time there was a show, and I heard this gentleman speak, a bald guy, mustache, and what he was saying was making sense to me. I was like, wow, that makes sense, but I had to go. So I just thought I'd put that on the back burner. So one day I got up, I was going to work, I'm driving, I'm changing the channels, and I pick up on the voice, the same guy I heard on the television. People were calling in asking questions.
1: I just wonder if you got any insight on...
2: How do you forget about this?
1: No, yourself.
0: And I'm like, wow. And he would answer the questions so casual and understanding, you know, like he's talking to you, like he's having a conversation. And it made sense. It made sense. So this show became one of my shows every... came on every day. So as I'm searching, I realized that he has a website online, amazingfacts.org. I started doing the Bible study, and I would go in the Bible and compare them, and I'm like, yep, this is right. And I would highlight the Bible. I would highlight the Bible because I was thinking, if I don't have the study guide with me, I can show somebody in the Bible exactly what it is. The way that I was drawn to Amazing Facts was the speaker, Doug Batchelor. He'd crack a joke every now and again, very mild-mannered, but he would talk like he's sitting down like a friend. I would tell my wife, I'm like, look, this isn't... And she would say, you are stealing my joy. You know, I'm in church, you're stealing my joy. And I'm like, I'm sorry, but that just doesn't make sense with me. And I said, Lord, I'm tearing my family apart with this. If this is what you want me to do, you got to show me. That Sunday, we went to church, and the pastor said, Darren, I want you and Gloria to come up to the front of the church. And we walked up to the front of the church, in front of the whole congregation, and he said, the Holy Spirit told me to tell you that what you're doing is right. Almost passed. I get chill bumps thinking about it now. That was my last time going to church on a Sunday. And I really believe that God was guiding my life, using Doug Batchelor and Amazing Facts to guide me to the truth. And I just thank God for everyone that's involved with Amazing Facts and for putting me where I am now spiritually. God be the glory.

"Who do you think you are?" the bully thundered. And we shrank back into some smaller self that could more easily escape or hide. "Who do you think you are?" the college entrance essay asked. And we explained we were the product of suburban schools or immigrants or persons trying on new cultures. "I am a daughter, an orphan, a member of a racially exploited group." "Who do you think you are?" the counselor gently queried us, and we described our brokenness, our loss of self, our pain, to someone whom we paid to listen to our stories. "Who do you think you are?" the father asks. And how he smiles when we respond with joy and laughter shining in our eyes. "I am the prodigal come home. I am a son, a daughter of your love. I am the one you never take your eyes off. Even when I played the rogue or spent your wealth or claimed I never knew you, I am the child you pledged to always love. And even when I get it wrong, I feel your grace, your kindness, your forgiveness. God demonstrates his own love toward us in that while we were still sinners, Christ died for us. Much more than having now been justified by his blood, we shall be saved from wrath through him. You cannot earn the Father's love. You cannot lose the Father's love. So stay in grace.

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1: There's a lot of people in this world who really want to go to heaven, but they just feel like they're not worthy. They're just not good enough. They just don't think they'll ever make it. Well, if you feel that way, I've got good news for you. It's only those who know that they're unworthy that are going to heaven. There's a Bible verse about this, and it's in 1 Timothy chapter 1, verse 15. These are the words of the Apostle Paul, and this is what he said. This is a faithful saying, and worthy, the saying is worthy, of all acceptance, that Christ Jesus came into the world to save sinners, of whom I am chief. Paul was a sinner. For a while he thought he was worthy, but then he realized he wasn't. Before he became a Christian, he actually hated Jesus. He didn't believe that he was the Messiah. He went to war against the church. He actually put Christians to death. And he blasphemed the name of God, the name of Jesus Christ, his son. And yet the Lord still loved him. And God made a move on him and eventually turned him around and changed his life by his grace. And Paul, unworthy as he was, as a transformed Christian, eventually wrote most of the New Testament. And he learned the truth, that it's those who know that they're unworthy, they're the ones that Jesus Christ can save. Again, 1 Timothy chapter 1, verse 15, Paul said, this is a faithful saying, and it is worthy of all acceptance, that Jesus Christ came into the world to save sinners, of whom I am chief. That's the good news of God's word. You are not worthy, but Jesus is worthy, and he can still save you by his grace. That is his voice to you today.
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I've made many mistakes in my life, more than I care to admit. I have tried many pleasurable things in my time to make me feel better again. But no matter what I have tasted from the world, it's all failed me. It's actually made me worse than before. But when I had no hope, and I felt absolutely worthless, that's when I decided to finally go to Jesus. And with surprise, I saw him waiting on me. He was waiting for me to take the one step so he could take the 99. But what you don't understand is that I am Judas when he betrayed him that night. I am Peter when he denied him 3 times. I have ran away from him because I thought the world was better. But like the prodigal son, I've come back to his presence. And a normal person won't forgive those reckless behaviors, but you, my Savior, work a little bit different than us. And that is what I call perfect love. Amen.

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1: Maranatha, the Lord is coming. A devotional by Ellen White. July 20th, God's people brought to the test.

God's people brought to the test. Many will say to me in that day, Lord, Lord, have we not prophesied in thy name, and in thy name have cast out devils, and in thy name done many wonderful works? And then will I profess unto them, I never knew you. Depart from me, ye that work iniquity. Matthew chapter 7, verses 22 and 23. We need not be deceived. Wonderful scenes with which Satan will be closely connected will soon take place. God's word declares that Satan will work miracles. He will make people sick and then will suddenly remove from them his satanic power. They will then be regarded as healed. These works of apparent healings will bring Seventh-day Adventists to the test. Many who have had great light will fail to walk in the light because they have not become one with Christ. I saw our people in great distress, weeping and praying, pleading the sure promises of God, while the wicked were all around us, mocking us and threatening to destroy us. They ridiculed our feebleness. They mocked at the smallness of our numbers and taunted us with words calculated to cut deep. They charged us with taking an independent position from all the rest of the world. They had cut off our resources so that we could not buy nor sell, and referred to our abject poverty and stricken condition. They could not see how we could live without the world. We were dependent upon the world, and we must concede to the customs, practices, and laws of the world or go out of it. If we were the only people in the world whom the Lord favored, the appearances were awfully against us. They declared that they had the truth, that miracles were among them, that angels from heaven talked with them and walked with them, that great power and signs and wonders were performed among them, and this was the temporal of them, and this was the temporal millennium which they had been expecting so long. The whole

0: It is written. Maranatha, the Lord is coming.
1: I encourage you to be ye doers of the word and not hearers only. Thank you for listening, and be sure to join us tomorrow for your daily devotional reading.

So I was born and raised in Chicago. I grew up in an all-Mexican neighborhood. I'm half Mexican, half Filipino. I was raised in the Catholic faith. We would go to church on Sundays, but I really didn't even believe necessarily there was a God. It was more just almost a cultural thing with my family. When I was a sophomore in high school, I got in a lot of trouble. I had 30 unexcused absences, but you can't graduate with more than 3. And that affected my whole life. After high school, I couldn't find a job, so I couldn't work anywhere. So I was like, you know what? I'm just gonna dive into video games. I did an online tournament and placed 11th in the world, and they flew out the top 12 for a one-on-one tournament to Prague, Czech Republic. It required me to be playing video games almost 24/7. I wasn't eating well, I wasn't sleeping well, the games were violent. I eventually was like, you know what? I just can't do this anymore, and I just stopped. I didn't feel like my life was worth anything. Not really feeling any sense of purpose or belonging, kind of lost. I would question all the time and wonder why I even exist. There was no spark, there wasn't a fire. It was January of 2010 when I picked up a Bible and I started to read it. I noticed that some words were in red. And so I was like, let me read these red words and see what they are, you know? I just couldn't put the Bible down. I just kept studying from there. I called up 3 groups of friends that I knew were Christian. One of those groups was actually using Amazing Facts study guides as well as the DVDs. And I started to watch the sermons and to order the study guides and go through them myself. It really started to solidify some things and really answer some questions for me. I felt a sense of purpose, a comfort that I had never felt before. It was a life-changing experience. After I get baptized, I get a job. You know, it's at a bank, and I was able to move out of my house, get my own car. You know, I had my own desk. Like, it was something I felt fulfilled about at that time, and I felt like God had led me there. And on the 3rd month, the employer asked me to work on the Sabbath. I just kind of gave in and worked on the Sabbath, you know. I would pray for forgiveness before I go into work and after. And finally, I started to think, I'm like, you know what? If this sin is going to make me work on the Sabbath, then it's not God's will for me to work here. So God wants me to leave here. I started to feel a peace that I had never felt before. I had prayed and the idea for SALT Outreach sparked. SALT Outreach operates a mobile drop-in center for people experiencing homelessness. We serve about 200 people a day with 12 different services. They do group Bible studies 4 times a week. They do one-on-one Bible studies. In the past 18 months, God has used the ministry to help end homelessness for over 1,050 different people. It wasn't until I really understood who God was that I realized there is an eternal worth to everyone's life. And it's a motivation to show people who Christ is and to be able to give them the same peace I have in Christ. My name is Eric, and God used Amazing Facts to change my life.

"Who do you think you are?" the bully thundered. And we shrank back into some smaller self that could more easily escape or hide. "Who do you think you are?" the college entrance essay asked. And we explained we were the product of suburban schools or immigrants or persons trying on new cultures. "I am a daughter, an orphan, a member of a racially exploited group." "Who do you think you are?" the counselor gently queried us, and we described our brokenness, our loss of self, our pain, to someone whom we paid to listen to our stories. "Who do you think you are?" the father asks. And how he smiles when we respond with joy and laughter shining in our eyes. "I am the prodigal come home. I am a son, a daughter of your love. I am the one you never take your eyes off. Even when I played the rogue or spent your wealth or claimed I never knew you, I am the child you pledged to always love. And even when I get it wrong, I feel your grace, your kindness, your forgiveness. God demonstrates his own love toward us in that while we were still sinners, Christ died for us. Much more than having now been justified by his blood, we shall be saved from wrath through him. You cannot earn the Father's love. You cannot lose the Father's love. So stay in grace.

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1: Revelation chapter 7 verse 3 says that it is the servants of our God who will finally be sealed in their foreheads. I heard a story about a black man back in the old days of slavery, a big man who was being auctioned off to the highest bidder. And he was defiant, and he stood up in front of this crowd and he said, "I won't work. I just won't work." And the bidding went on, and there was a wealthy white man that won the bid. And when he took the slave and said, "You're my slave, you're mine," then he said to him, "I won't work." The big man said, "I won't work." So then he took him home, took him to this big plantation. And outside of his mansion, he had another nice little house. And the wealthy white man said to the black man, he said, "This is going to be your house." And the man looked at him like, "What are you talking about?" And then he said, "You see this garden, this plot of ground right here? This is going to be where you can grow your own food." And the man just looked at him, and he was just completely mystified. And then the white man looked at him, and he said, "Let me tell you something." He said, I didn't buy you to make you a slave. He said, "I bought you to set you free." And when the big black man heard that, he just was so moved that he fell down on his knees and he grabbed the white man's legs and he said, Master, I will serve you forever. Revelation chapter 7, verse 3 says that it is the servants of our God who will be sealed in their foreheads. And those servants love Jesus and want to follow him because of what he's done for us on the cross. You have just heard his voice.
0: If you enjoyed this short devotional with Steve Wolberg, you can hear more messages online at

0: friends, this is Doug Batchelor. How about an amazing fact? In Germany, around 1904, Wilhelm von Osten owned an extremely bright horse he named Clever Hans. He earned his name because von Osten claimed his horse could solve complex arithmetic problems, tapping out the answer with his hoof. Observers asserted that Hans could even read the instructions to a mathematics problem written on a chalkboard and then tap out the correct answer. Hans never seemed to give the wrong answer. It appeared that the horse had the mathematical ability of a calculus professor. Skeptical researchers tested Hans, asking strangers to present the math problems. Nothing made a difference. Hans was even able to answer the questions posed in foreign languages. Questions whispered to him, even questions not asked at all but merely thought. Hans still came up with a correct answer. For a brief moment in history, Clever Hans had the German scientific community chasing its tail trying to explain the phenomenon. Many believed they had found a horse that was at least as intelligent as a human and possibly even brighter. But along came a skeptical scientist, Dr. Oskar Pfunsk, who refused to believe the obvious. Through a series of tests, Dr. Pfunsk proved that although Hans was able to provide correct answers, he was not solving the problems himself, but he was exceptionally clever about observing people. Hans was carefully watching the person presenting him with the problem, slowly tapping his hoof until he noticed a slight flicker of behavior that told him that it was time to stop tapping. His perception was so keen that he noticed slight reactions that humans could not see. He was so gifted he could recognize the slightest change in facial expression or body language of everyone he observed. Hans was better at reading the behavior of people than people are at reading the behavior of horses or each other. Some have wondered, do angels know what we're thinking by reading our minds? Or are they simply observing our body language? Stay with us, friends. We're going to learn more as Amazing Facts brings you this edition of Bible Answers Live. Welcome to Bible Answers Live with author and pastor Doug Batchelor. 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
1: 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My name is Doug Batchelor, and I was in China last week, so I've got jet lag, Pastor Dick.
2: Doug is sitting here, folks. Oh, never mind. My name is Dick Devitt. Welcome home, Doug.
1: I'm glad to be back, but it was a very exciting trip to... My first time, other than the Hong Kong airport, to be in mainland China. Got to preach in a Christian church there, which is a great privilege, and shared a little bit of Christian material that we passed out, brought in with our suitcases, and
2: Praise the Lord.
1: We climbed the Great Wall and saw the Forbidden City and Tiananmen Square and a number of those things, and had our fill of rice, but it was a wonderful experience, and we want our friends to just pray for China. You've got conservative estimates, 1.3 billion people. Mm-hmm. Those living there say there are much more because there are birth control restrictions. A lot of children aren't reported.
2: Would you say, could you tell that it was that crowded in Beijing?
1: Oh, yes. Yeah. The tourists that were at these locations I went to were largely Chinese tourists because it's such a big country. It's like we go visit the Grand Canyon or Statue of Liberty.
2: Right.
1: And we sure stood out in the crowd. People just came up and took our pictures. And, oh, you know, one funny thing, I was climbing the Great Wall and took, of course, Karen and Stephen and Nathan, our two youngest boys, and someone stopped us and said, Doug Batchelor, It's some of our listeners from Australia who also obviously know the TV program because they recognize my face. But it's funny to meet viewers on the Wall of China.
2: Yeah.
1: So that happened four times on the wall, so it was pretty exciting. Anyway, we want our friends to just pray for China and pray for our program right now.
2: We should do that as we begin each program, so let's have a word of prayer. Father in heaven, we pause for a moment just to reflect what you are doing in this world. There are so many people in this world, Lord, who know nothing of you. There are so many opportunities to share the word of God.
1: Mm-hmm.
2: And I just want to lift up the Christians in China, as well as all the other people there. Pastor Doug has just shared with us the opportunities there. And Lord, we want to remember them in our prayers. And I want to pray for this program also, Lord, that that your Holy Spirit would use the airwaves and that you would clear Pastor Doug's mind and give him clarity of thought and help him to feel rested and focused on your word as we seek to share your word tonight with our callers. We thank you again and we praise you for your love and your grace and your mercy. In Jesus' name, amen.
1: Amen.
2: Well, Pastor Doug, I have often wondered, I've had lots of people ask me this question, can the devil, can angels really read our mind?
1: Well, you know, that is a good question. I've heard that often as well. We know that the devil can tempt us. He can put things in our mind, and even good angels can impress us and guide us. But you and I can put things in each other's minds just by talking.
2: Sure.
1: The question is, can they get in your head and know what you're thinking, which is a completely different power. And according to the Bible, only God can know what a person is thinking. I mean, sometimes we can guess what our spouse is thinking, but it's just an educated guess based on expressions and body language or other factors. And some scriptures for this. 1 Kings chapter 8, verse 39, King Solomon said when he was dedicating the temple in his prayer, "For you alone know the hearts of all the sons of men." And then again in John chapter 2, verse 25, there the apostle says that, speaking of Jesus, "He had no need that anyone should testify of man, for he knew what was in man." And so often, Jesus knew what his adversaries were thinking very precisely, even answered their questions that were in their hearts before they voiced them.
2: Mm.
1: And sometimes we can read body language like this horse in our Amazing Fact, but only God knows the thoughts that we think.
2: Mm.
1: And what's in our hearts?
2: Praise the Lord.
1: Now, that some people might think, well, Doug, does that mean that when we pray, because the devil can't read our minds, don't pray out loud, and he won't know what you're praying? And I would say, no, on the contrary, pray out loud. It makes the devil tremble when we pray. And, of course, Jesus prayed out loud. That's why we've got the Lord's Prayer in John 17 written in the Bible.
2: I've had people ask me that question, too, about praying out loud. Is it dangerous? And, you know, should we do it? That kind of thing.
1: Yeah. So, you know, there's times for personal prayer, quiet prayer, and then there's also a time to pray out loud, and you might even do that by yourself. Jesus simply said, "Enter into your closet and pray," meaning don't pray to be seen, to impress those around you.
2: Now, what about temptation, Pastor Doug? Temptations are there. I mean, we're going to offer a gift, a little book, in a few moments, and it has a picture of an ice cream sundae on the... You know, I'm a boy, chocolate, I am tempted.
1: Yeah.
2: What about temptation? Is it wrong to be tempted?
1: Well, as we were saying, the devil can put temptations in our mind, but he can't read our minds. He can't also force us to surrender. If we are forced to sin, it is not a sin. If a person is, if a woman, for instance, is raped, that is not the same thing as committing adultery. She's innocent because it's forced.
2: Okay. Right.
1: So in the same way, the devil can't force us to sin. It must be a choice, but he can tempt us. And even Jesus was tempted, and it wasn't a sin.
2: Mm-hmm.
1: Every day we're tempted. And some might be wondering, well, how do I keep falling into the same temptation. How can I have victory? What are there any tips, guidelines from the Bible on what I can do to be an overcomer in the face of temptation? And we've got something we want to offer people very practical along those lines.
2: Yes, this is a book that our host wrote not too long ago.
1: That's right,
2: Pastor Doug. It's called Tips for Resisting Temptation. I wish you hadn't put that chocolate on there, Doug.
1: I actually didn't do the cover design, but it does certainly fit.
2: This is an excellent little book. If you are dealing with any sort of temptation in your life and you're wondering about all the aspects of temptation, please call our resource operators and ask for a copy of this book. It's called Tips for Resisting Temptation, and it will help you to understand the entire phenomenon of temptation and how to respond to it. So call 1-800-835-6747. 835-6747. The call is free. The book is free. And you do want this in your library. So call tonight and they will make this book available to you ASAP. We take a couple of internet questions each week before we go to the phones, Pastor Doug. So let's do that. This question comes from Jesus, who asks, is it okay to wear jewelry or not?
1: Well, that is a good question, and I'm assuming they're wanting to know, what about a Bible Christian? Is
2: yes.
1: it okay for a Bible
2: yes.
1: Christian
2: yes.
1: to wear jewelry?
2: Mm-hmm.
1: Well, there are a number of cases in the Bible where God's people wore jewelry, but that doesn't necessarily mean that it was God's idea or that he approved of it. I think at its very, if we strip it down to its base value, Adam and Eve probably did not pierce their appendages and hang minerals off their body. It's something unnatural about that.
2: Mm.
1: And of course, the body says that, or the Bible says, our bodies are the temple of the Holy Spirit, and mm-hmm. we should not make any cuttings in our flesh. And that, of course, would go for tattoos as well. It's a sort of a permanent graffiti that people put on their body.
2: Right.
1: And our
2: right.
1: bodies are the temple of God. There are many examples in the Bible when the Lord told people to take their jewelry off. They made the golden calf from their earrings.
2: Mm-hmm, mm-hmm.
1: And then God said for them to break off their ornaments in Exodus chapter 32 so he could know what to do with them. And again, when Jacob went to meet with the Lord, Genesis chapter 35, he told his family, break off your jewelry, and they buried it, and they went to meet with the Lord. So we often see, and then it comes back on again little by little, and God is often asking his people to model Christianity by simplicity. You know, I think a few years ago, a number of televangelists got into trouble. The news media made a heyday with some of the evangelists and their indiscretions and immorality, and a song became very popular, and it said, would Jesus wear a Rolex?
2: Mm.
1: And they were mocking a lot of these televangelists and their wives because of their flamboyant, ostentatious dress.
2: Right.
1: And here they are asking for money.
2: Mm-hmm.
1: And so the jewelry really was a symbol of wealth, and some people do flaunt it that way. So I think a Christian needs to ask those questions. Can God be glorified by this?
2: Right.
1: What would Jesus do?
2: Right, right, right. Modesty is the issue
1: that's
2: here,
1: the, that's
2: isn't it?
1: The rule.
2: Yeah. Okay, let's take a second question. This one comes from Eric, and he says, a friend tells me that she enrolled in a course on the book of Revelation, and the leader of the course said up front that the book was hotly debated at the Council of Nicaea, but in the end it was included in the canon. What have you heard regarding this? I think what she's really asking, or what he's really asking, is was there some question about Revelation being included in the Bible?
1: Well, yes, I think there probably was, and there have been questions about a number of New Testament books. There are always critics. For me, that is a very easy question to answer because I've spent so many years doing seminars on Revelation.
2: Right,
1: I did
2: right.
1: something called Revelation Seminar for years.
2: Mm-hmm.
1: And it is such a obviously inspired book because so much of the prophecy has come true precisely.
2: Mm-hmm.
1: And of the 404 verses in the book of Revelation, 278 can be found almost word for word somewhere else in the Bible, including
2: Amen.
1: The New Testament.
2: Mm-hmm.
1: And so Revelation is something of the capstone of all Scripture, and it is really a revelation of Jesus. That's how the book begins, not the revelation of St. John, but it's verse 1, the revelation of Jesus Christ that God gave him. So we need to really be sure before we delete that book, because the first verses say this is a message from God.
2: Right, right. Praise the Lord. Well, Pastor Doug, it's time for us to get to the phones, and we want to do that now, starting in Boise, Idaho. We want to talk with Cameo, who's a first-time caller. Welcome to the program.
3: Thank you.
2: You're welcome. And your question, please.
3: There's three Yeshuas mentioned in the Bible. Yeshua, son of Nun, which led the people to the Promised Land. Yeshua, son of Josedek, who led the people to the Promised Land. And then there's Yeshua, the branch, that is our Messiah. Why? The two Yeshuas, son of Nun and Josedek, their names came over into the English language as Joshua, but Yeshua, the branch, came over into the English language as Jesus. And I did some research, and Jesus is a Dagon god, which means fish god. And I see the Catholic Pope wearing a fish hat, and also the fishes that are on cars.
1: Now, what is the question?
3: Why did they change his name to Jesus and didn't translate it over to Joshua did the other two?
1: Now, notice what you just did, Cameo. You said that in Hebrew, you are correct, it is Yeshua.
3: Uh-huh.
1: It is sometimes translated for English, Joshua, because as you go from one language to another, pronunciations are different. And then Jesus in Spanish is Jesus, and of course, in many different languages, it's different. The New Testament is written in Greek, and it is true that the same word that is sometimes used, translated Jesus, Zeus was a god in Greek mythology. And it wasn't only a god, it was a general term for God. You understand what I'm saying? In other words, well, in Hebrew it's the same thing. You'll find the name Elohim is a name of God, but it could also be part of people's names. So the name Jesus is the Greek equivalent of God is Savior. You remember what the angel said to Mary, you'll call his name Jesus, for he'll save his people from their sins. And it is true, it does have part of the same word that's used in the name of Zeus, but it is a Greek way of translating that, Yeshua. Now, some people have tried to make this into a corruption that somehow people, by not pronouncing it in the Hebrew, saying either Joshua or Yeshua, that they're giving credibility to a pagan god. Do you know in the Bible, Baal is sometimes called the Lord? And that in the Old Testament, they called him the Lord. Well, just because someone calls a pagan god using the same name doesn't corrupt the name of God. So what a name means when you pronounce it has a lot to do with the definition that it's given and that's understood. Let me give you another example. I don't know if I'm making this clear. I just came back from China. And in Japan, I stopped there. I was kind of surprised to see a swastika as a symbol of decoration. And on inquiry, it dated back way before Adolf Hitler, and it didn't mean at all what Hitler came for the swastika to mean. You see what I'm saying? It was once an art form in Japanese art that was perfectly innocent. And because of the association of Hitler, it's become very evil. Well, names mean different things in different cultures. And the name Jesus is not a pagan name. It is simply the Greek way of saying Yeshua. And some people have tried to draw a line and create a whole doctrine to change the translations of the Bibles. And it's almost like suggesting that everyone that has used the name Jesus for the last 1900 years somehow was worshiping Zeus or Dagon or one of these pagan gods. And I think that that's dangerous thinking.
3: Okay.
1: You know, I've written an article on this, and because we run into this question a lot. It's called The Name of God. Oh, by the way, I sometimes refer to Jesus as Yeshua. There's nothing wrong with that.
2: Mm-hmm.
1: But if you'd like to read the article, just go to the Amazing Facts website, and it's free to read it. You can download it, and just amazingfacts.org, and go to the free library. It's an article called The Name of God. You can do a search, and it'll take you there.
3: Okay.
1: All right. It's got all the original languages and the history.
3: All right. Thank you.
1: Thank you.
2: Cameo, good question. Thanks for the call. Let's go next to Henderson, Nevada, and talk with Tanya, who's listening on the Internet. Hi, Tanya.
4: Hi.
2: And your question.
4: Evening.
2: Good evening.
4: My question is regarding what God commands us to honor our mother and father. I had a situation happen a couple years ago. I went through a divorce, and I was staying with my mom, and my two girls were staying with me there. My youngest daughter came to me very upset. She told me that my stepfather, my mom's husband, had touched her inappropriately. I didn't talk to my mom about it then. I waited because she had been going through some things, and I just didn't think she could handle it. But when I did decide to tell her, she turned on me. She's very upset. She's saying a lot of things that are, you know, slanderous, and being mean-spirited towards me and my children. And I've tried to work this out with my mom, and, you know, she knows that I'm a Christian. She knows that, you know, I love the Lord, and I've tried to maintain peace, but at the same time, I have not gone back to her. I have not gone back to her house. I don't go to family functions.
1: Now, I don't want to rush you, but before we run out of time,

0: is.
1: Yeah.
0: It is not a question of breaking God's commandment about honoring your parents to avoid that contact.
2: Mm-hmm.
0: And I think you also have a commandment in the Bible to protect your children. Mm-hmm. So you can respect your mother, and you could write a letter, and maybe some time will go by, and there could be some confession and reconciliation. But in the meantime, until a problem is acknowledged, there could be a repeat of that behavior. And I think, though it's painful, you're probably safe in maintaining your distance.
2: Mm-hmm.
1: Okay. Yeah, I just want
0: to do it respectfully. You know?
1: And that's what I've done. I think that's caused even more resentment. Even though I'm respectful, I'm not there. I don't go around. It's been almost
0: The other thing you could do is have brief visits where your daughter's not out of your eyesight.
1: Mm-hmm.
0: You know, just or a controlled visit where when you get together with your mom, maybe your stepfather's not around. And so you could also try and maintain a relationship that way.
1: Okay.
0: Hope that helps a little bit.
1: Okay, well, thank you.
0: Okay, God bless. Heartbreaking question.
2: It is a tough question, yeah. We'll go next to Orlando, Florida, and talk with Roland, who's listening on WTLN. Hello, Roland.
3: Hello.
2: Welcome to the program. Your question, please.
3: Yes, with reference to Hebrews 1, verse 1 and the first part of verse 2.
0: Uh-huh.
3: Does that put Jesus as the last prophet and therefore negates all subsequent prophets?
0: Well, let me read this for our friends who are listening. Hebrews 1, 1 and 2. God who had
3: first part of 2.
0: Okay, well, I'll read verse 1 as well just to keep the context.
3: Yes.
0: God who in sundry times and in diverse manners spoke in time past unto the fathers by the prophets, hath in these last days spoken unto us by his Son. And so we're wondering in the question, would that then make Jesus the last prophet, and any prophets beyond Christ would be false prophets?
3: Correct.
0: The only problem with that is the writer of Hebrews, Paul, was chosen as an apostle after Jesus ascended to heaven. And he is a prophet because he makes a number of prophecies, and he actually had visions. And then, of course, you read in Acts chapter 2 and in Joel chapter 2, where it talks about in the last days, God will pour out his spirit on all flesh, and your sons and your daughters will prophesy. And so the gift of prophecy, again, 1 Corinthians 12 and I think also 14, the gift of prophecy is a current gift. Paul always speaks of it not as a past gift or a fading gift, but as a current gift in the church. And when he lists the gifts, he lists the gifts of prophecy up near the top. So I don't believe that Hebrews 2 is telling us that Jesus is the last prophet. It's simply saying in these most recent days, or lastly, he's spoken to us by his Son. The word last there doesn't mean the ultimate. It means most recently.
3: Okay.
0: Okay?
3: All right. Thank you.
0: Good question, though. Thank you.
2: Thanks for the call. Roland to Brooklyn, New York. Evelyn is listening on WMCA. Welcome, Evelyn. May we have your question, please?
0: Evelyn, are you there?
2: Okay, we'll go on to Long Island, and we'll talk with Emmanuel, who's also listening on WMCA. Emmanuel?
4: Yeah, thank you for taking my call.
2: Yes, sir.
4: Okay, John 17, 9 and 10.
0: John 17, verses 9 and 10?
4: Yes.
0: And you want me to try to explain this a little bit?
4: Yes.
0: Let me read it for our friends. I pray for them.
4: Uh-huh.
0: I pray not for the world, but for them which thou hast given me, for they are mine, and all mine are thine, and thine are mine, and I am glorified in them.
4: Yeah, but Jesus Christ died for the world.
0: Yes.
4: So why is he praying? He's not praying for the world, but he's praying for who?
0: Well, Christ provided forgiveness for the whole world, but only those in the world that accept him and respond to the Holy Spirit's working in their lives become his. So while he has provided, it's like, you know, a cruise ship might have lifeboats for everybody, but not everybody chooses to get in the lifeboats.
4: Okay.
0: Even the Titanic had too few lifeboats, but some of them went away empty.
4: Okay. You know, because each time I read it, I don't, you know, I said Jesus died for the whole world, but he's not praying for the world. You know, the
0: well, that now I see what you're saying. There's actually another aspect to this.
4: Right.
0: Emmanuel, the word world.

0: world means a couple of things in the Bible. In okay. one place it says, love not the world, neither the things that are in the world. Okay?
1: Right.
0: Then the Bible says, God so loved the world. So when John says in 1 John chapter 2, love not the world, he means love not worldliness. And when Jesus says, I pray not for the world, he means he knows that the world is going to perish.
1: Hmm.
0: But the people in the world that respond to salvation, Jesus is especially praying for them.
1: Okay.
0: But the wickedness in the world, you know, Jesus calls the devil the prince of this world. That's what he's not praying for.
1: Right.
0: That's worldliness.
1: Okay.
0: Thank you.
1: Thank you very much. Thank you for the ministry.
0: Appreciate
1: your prayers. May God help you.
0: God bless you.
2: Thank you, Emmanuel. We appreciate your call. Pastor Doug, I know that we have just about a minute. There's the music.
0: Yeah, we're going to take our break right now, friends. We like to schedule this about halfway through the program. We are not going away. We've got some important announcement. Pastor Dick will share in a moment, gives our stations a chance to identify themselves. 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
0: Welcome back, friends, and if you have just tuned in and joined us, this is Bible Answers Live. 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
2: And my name is Dick Devitt, and we welcome you all to the program. Pastor Doug, share with us just a couple of seconds more about China. What impressed you about this vast country?
0: Well, you know, I was amazed when our translator explained, we had a guide who helped us around, a Christian, that virtually 90% of the country is, for practical purposes, atheistic. And, of course, that number is changing, but even at that number, it's over a billion. Right now, the black hole for the gospel on planet Earth is China, no question about it. And our friends need to pray for China. The government officials there really have a phantom fear. They saw what happened with the U.S. working through You remember Ronald Reagan and John Paul II kind of worked to help overthrow communism in Europe, and they're afraid Christianity is going to threaten China in that way. But in reality, first of all, it's not the same threat that Russia was at that time during the Cold War. It'll just make it a better country. And right now, it is a capitalistic country. It's American products are everywhere, and of course, our shelves are filled with Chinese products, and they are reading our books, and they're on the internet, and we just need to pray for that country and pray for the Christians over there that are very oppressed. They're not allowed to publicly proclaim. They do still put them in jail and on occasion kill them for propagating Christianity.
2: Okay. Well, we will keep them in our prayers. Let's go to the phones, Pastor Doug. We'll start this part of the program with Queens, New York, and talk with Daniel, who's listening on WMCA. Daniel, welcome to the program.
4: Well, thanks for having me, everyone.
2: Yes, sir.
4: Okay. I just had one question that's been kind of plaguing me for some time. Do you think, like, a spirit can actually, like, manifest into the physical realm and touch a human being?
0: Well, yes. First of all, when you say a spirit, that could be a good or a bad. But we know angels, the Bible says, are ministering spirits, and there are many times that angels have physically delivered God's people. So somehow they are crossing over into our dimension and are doing things to lift people out of the way of moving vehicles or protect many cases where angels, Jesus, Psalm 91, he'll give his angels charge over thee, they'll bear thee up in their hands, lest you dash your foot against a stone. So we have reason to believe that even fallen angels or demons can also, when allowed, do things in the dimension we live in, the physical realm.
4: Oh, cool.
0: And then, of course, you've got the book of Job where Satan caused a lot of physical havoc for that old patriarch in destroying his crops and his cattle. And so, yes, he entered into the physical realm there. The devil performed miracles in the court of Pharaoh, right? When Moses threw down his rod, the Pharaoh's magicians turned their rods into serpents, and that's spiritualism appearing at least as a physical manifestation. So I'd say the answer is a yes.
4: Thank you very much.
0: Okay.
2: Thanks for the call, Daniel. To Georgetown, California, Rick is listening on listening to the program this evening. Welcome, Rick.
5: Hello. Thank you for taking my call.
2: Yes, sir. Your question, please.
5: My question is based on Acts chapter 17:29, and what leads me to it is the Bibles we have in our church have these symbols that have been linked to witchcraft and even the Ouija board. I've talked to people about it and want to get rid of them, but these are all within our Bibles.
0: Can I read that verse that you quoted?
5: Oh, please do. I'm sorry.
0: Most of our people are actually not in front of a Bible. Many are in a car, or they're dusting or cooking. And Acts 17:29, for as much then as we are the offspring of God, we ought not to think that the Godhead is like unto gold or silver or stone or graven by art and man's device. So you're talking about some of these symbols that are stamped on various Bible translations?
5: Yes, it's stamped on the spine and on the inside, and it's supposed to represent the Trinity. It says it's an ancient Latin symbol.
0: You know, I've actually, I've got the Bible in about 10 versions in front of me, but it's all on the computer, so I have none of the artwork. But I know what you're talking about. It sort of is a swirly, triangular-looking design.
5: It almost looks like a pretzel, but yes, like a triangular design.
0: Yeah, that's well put. I don't know that there's any satanic power connected with that symbol. You know, there could be if someone believes it. In some cultures, and we talked about symbols earlier tonight, when someone asked about the name of Jesus, and I mentioned something about the swastika. The five-pointed star, which of course you even find on the American flag, is a pentagram. And it supposedly is used in satanic worship because it looks like the goat with two horns, a beard, and the long ears. Well, that doesn't mean, it's also a very simple geometric form. It doesn't mean every time you see that form that there's some diabolical association. You know what I'm saying? So that design that you're describing, that triangular pretzel, I think it maybe is just a logo that is supposed to be an image to represent the three parts of one God. And for some people, if they're uncomfortable with it, then there are Bibles you can buy that don't have that on it. I I'm just guessing now, but I think that's on Thomas Nelson Bibles, Thomas Nelson Publishers. Some others may have it as well. But, you know, Paul says that, you know, if a person's faith is troubled and they're weak and something's bothering them, don't do anything to violate your conscience, because anything that's not of faith is sin.
6: Right.
0: But I don't think most people are bothered by the logos, and it doesn't bother me.
5: Well, that's the reason I bring it up, is because a member of my family who wouldn't go to my church finally got him to come to church, and they saw this logo, and they questioned me about it, brought it to my attention, and already they were having problems with coming to church. And
0: They thought that it was satanic, or?
5: Well, yes.
0: That's unfortunate. See, I would think a person like that is maybe hypersensitive if they can't look past little things like that. Let me give you a similar illustration. You know, there are some Christians that think the cross, physical cross, should not be anywhere on the churches. They think it's, you know, when it talks in the Bible about worshiping the cross, it's talking about Christ and not the actual cross. And I actually had a member walked out of a communion service one day because there was a little cross about 3 inches tall on top of the communion plates. And I thought, you know, how sad to look to miss the whole purpose of the Lord's Supper because you're distracted by, you know, a little icon or logo like that. That, you know, Paul talks about those who have weak faith, and they're easily offended by things like that. And as far as possible, we should try not to offend those people. But you're going to see that stuff everywhere in life, and, you know, you'll be walking around superstitious all the time. If I had some other friends that they didn't want to go into a house because the lamp had six sides, and they said it was a number of the devil because it was a six-sided lamp. Now, I mean, you know, that's taking it too far, isn't it?
2: There's a song in the Bible that has a phrase in it about falling on our knees with our face to
0: let us break bread together on our knees.
2: Uh-huh, yeah.
0: Some people think it's sun worship.
2: Right.
0: Mm-hmm. Because of that. Well, it's just because the sun rises in the east, and it's talking about Jesus, the Son of Righteousness, in Malachi. So, yeah, the people will be hypersensitive about all kinds of things, and I wouldn't let it bother me. If it bothers you, then, you know, I would just avoid that Bible. And
5: right, I have my own. Listen, I bought Baptized Paganism, or it was sent to me. Do you have any other material concerning what
0: some of the symbols?
5: About?
0: Yeah. There's a book, and I don't subscribe to everything in it, but the mother of all books that encompass this is called The Two Babylons.
5: Okay, I've got that.
0: By Dr. Hislop.
5: I just got that. I haven't read it yet.
0: Yeah, well, that he sort of has the foundational information on the roots of many of these symbols and ceremonies.
2: Mm-hmm. Mm-hmm.
0: Okay?
5: Okay, well, thanks for your help, your call, or my call.
0: That's all right, Rick. Thanks for your call.
2: All right, Rick, thanks for the call. Let's go next to talk with Jared in Bozeman, Montana, who's listening on KMEA. Hello, Jared. Welcome to the program. What's your question, please?
7: Well, I've got a really close friend whose wife has been, in the beginning when they got married, was very interested in Bible study and church and Sabbath and whatnot. But kind of as the money ran out and as the year went by, she's gotten into partying and going to the bars and in the bar scene and wanting to become a bartender and some very inappropriate website exploration and some even went as far as to maybe do some pin-up calendar type of stuff. And my friend is wondering, and we're wondering, you know, we pray about this a lot. He feels it's just kind of his lot to stick with this, and there's no biblical grounds for divorce or separation or counseling. She won't have any of that, wants nothing to do with any religious talk or pastor help, and basically has just separated herself from him. And just tormented with the fact that he, you know, thinks it's his lot because he, you know, married somebody that wasn't equally yoked or from the same church or.
0: Well, one of two things is going to happen, Jared. Pardon me for butting in, but I think I hear where you're heading. If he doesn't have biblical grounds for divorce, which is her violating the marriage vows, then he doesn't have biblical grounds, and he should do all he can to make the best of the relationship and by his example to pray for and hope for the conversion of his spouse. One of two things will happen. Either that will happen, or they will grow further apart, and she will ultimately give him biblical grounds for divorce. Based on what you're telling me, it seems like she's exploring
7: that's
0: immorality.
7: Like right where we're at, I would say.
0: And so in the meantime, he needs to fervently pray for her, maybe even fast and pray, that God will capture her heart. And if that does not happen, then it's probably going to reach a point of no return eventually.
7: Wonderful. Well, I really appreciate your help, and that helps a lot. And we'll pray about it and let God lead and see what happens.
0: All right.
2: Thanks for the call, Jared.
0: God bless, Jared.
2: To Leonia, New Jersey, we want to talk with Rufina, who's listening on WMCA. Good evening.
6: My question is chapter 37 of Ezekiel.
0: Ezekiel 37, yes.
6: Yeah, the Valley of Dry Bones.
0: Yes.
6: Who are the dry bones referred to here, Pastor?
0: That represents God's people. I wrote an article about this you can read, and it's called Reviving Dry Bones at our website. But God's people often, there were battles where whole valleys were filled with the slain and eventually bleached bones. And Ezekiel sees this valley of bones, and it looks like Israel's been defeated and there's no hope. And God says, I can bring this valley back to life. I can bring this army back to life.
6: So they are God's people.
0: Yeah, it's a representation that Israel had been carried away captive by Nebuchadnezzar. Ezekiel has this vision in Babylon.
6: I see.
0: And God is letting them know that Israel is going to come back again, that they can be revived, they can be a nation again, they can have an army again. And he will. And what happens is it says he was to prophesy to them. So the preaching of the word brings these bones back to life. And what would seem impossible for man, God creates basically a resurrection of an army. Mm-hmm. And it's also sort of symbolic of his raising up his church.
6: So, I had just one question about that. They are all Israelite people?
0: Well, the vision firstly applies to what's happened to national Israel. But the vision goes beyond that, and it talks to the church today. Maybe you're in a church that is spiritually dead, and it's like a valley of dry bones. Through the proclamation of the word, God can bring them back to life, and they can become an army.
6: Because he said, my God, my people.
0: Right.
6: My people.
0: And today, God's people are spiritual Israel. The Bible says, if you are Christ's, then you're Abraham's seed. I'd invite you to look at the article in the Amazing Facts website. It's just called Reviving Dry Bones.
2: 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Of course, you can do that by going to the website. 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Stacy, welcome to the program.
8: Hi, good evening.
0: Evening.
8: I just wanted to ask a quick question. I just started a vegetarian lifestyle.
0: Uh-huh.
8: My husband is not, and I have a son. And he just recently told me that our son will not grow up vegetarian because he read somewhere that they grew up weak. Which I know is false, but it disheartens me. But do you have any advice or any sort of...
0: Well, first of all, if he's talking about... There's a verse... let me just set the stage for our listening friends.
8: Okay.
0: If people have listened for a while, they know that I believe the Bible encourages as the ideal the diet of Eden, which is a vegetarian diet. There's not a command in the Bible that you have to be vegetarian. If you are going to eat meat, the Bible is clear it should not be the unclean meats, and that's both in the New and the Old Testament. But for a family that is wanting to eat a vegetarian diet, and there might be division in the family, well, as far as possible, you ought to accommodate your family and be a good example. But sometimes people look at the verse in Romans 14 where Paul says, he that is weak eats herbs. He's not talking about vegetarians being weak. He's talking about those who have weak faith don't eat the meat sacrificed to the idols because they're afraid that they're worshiping idols. It has nothing to do with vegetarianism opposed to meat eating. But from a medical standpoint, some of the most successful athletes are vegetarians. The Ironman athletes and the triathlon athletes and many of those who just rode in the Tour de France are vegetarians because they have better endurance. So it's a complete myth that you have to eat meat to be healthy. It is a fact that vegetarians have a longer life expectancy. In the countries where they eat more meat, they have higher cases of heart disease and cancer because that's where you get cholesterol. You don't get cholesterol from plants. So the whole idea that you're weaker by not eating meat is really just bad science. It's not true at all.
8: But for children, I mean, they're saying.
0: Yeah, no, well, children, you need a certain amount of protein, but there are so many other good places to get protein. You get protein from eating wheat bread, peanut butter. About peanut butter and jelly sandwiches, healthier than most people know. It's got fruits, greens, and nuts. If you have strawberry jelly. So, there's plenty of ways. I haven't had any meat in 29 years, and I'm in pretty good shape for a grandfather. So it's and my kids, all of them grew up vegetarian, and they have all been very robust health.
8: But do you have books in your library?
0: Yeah. Oh, absolutely. Tell you, there's stuff. Well, there's stuff you can read at our library for free. That I think. How old is your son?
8: He is 1 year.
0: Oh, he's a little young to read these books. But I think that if you go and you read the information, you've got Death in the Kitchen as a book we've offered here before. But go to the website and just type in health, and you'll see a whole spectrum of books that deal with what the Bible says about Christian health.
8: Okay.
0: Okay?
8: Thank you.
0: Thank you.
2: Thank you for the call, Stacy. Next, Pastor Doug, is Lexington, South Carolina. Michael is listening on WBAJ. Michael, your question, please.
9: Yes, sir. Pastor Doug?
0: Yeah.
9: Hi, this is Michael. I appreciate what y'all do, first of all. Just wanted to thank y'all for being available to God and what you're doing.
0: Well, thank you, and say hi to our friends there in Kentucky.
9: Well, we're in South Carolina.
0: Oh, you're listening to WBAJ. Okay, I know that's, I think that's Dr. Linda de Romanet's station.
9: Well,
0: and your question?
9: My question is, I've been a Christian since 81, and been going to the same church up until 6 months ago when I learned the Sabbath truth. I'm actually still going to my Sunday church and my new Sabbath-keeping church.
0: Uh-huh.
9: I have a real burden for the folks that I've been committed to for 20 years to, I'm not running around with my hair on fire like, you know, sharing the Sabbath truth with everybody, but I'm trying to embody the truth and make it my own and my own family. We've done that for 5 months, and we've really been blessed by God through that whole process. But my question is, I shared with my pastor and shared with him a lot of the truths I've learned, and he asked this question, and I was kind of at a loss. I've learned some things since then, but I wanted to hear what you would say. He said, "What about all the great Christian church fathers? What about your grandmother?" He knows that my grandmother was a godly woman. And, you know, what about all these great church fathers and women who went before us, the Reformers, the Wesleys, the Luthers? You know, what about all these people? Are they going to go to hell because they didn't
0: know the Sabbath truth?
9: Yes.
0: Let me read a scripture to you, and it's kind of interesting you would ask this because my Bible happens to be open to this very verse, which sometimes happens. Acts 17:30, "And at the times of this ignorance God winked at, but now commandeth all men everywhere to repent." When someone doesn't know and they're ignorant, God winks at their ignorance, and winking is momentarily closing your eye. I think there are going to be, of course, millions of people in heaven who didn't know the truth about the Sabbath. Indeed, there are going to be people in heaven who didn't know the truth about polygamy being wrong. David will be in heaven, and Abraham and Jacob, and they had too many wives, right? We know that today, correct?
9: Right.
0: So
9: right. Yes, sir.
0: They'll still be in heaven because they lived in an age where there was just such darkness regarding that God judges us according to the light we have. And, of course, Wesley and Luther and these great men of God, and there are, you know, millions of Christians in the world today that still don't know, and I expect that they'll be in the kingdom if they die before they are exposed to the truth. But when men understand the light, he commands us to repent and to walk in the light. That's
9: right.
0: The principle with not only the Sabbath, but with any truth of God.
9: Right.
0: He says, if you know these things, happy are ye if you do them.
9: Yeah. I agree. I think sometimes the resistance that I feel And I'm not, like I said, I'm trying to live this truth out in my own life. And as people wonder about our family and all, we share with them. As I share this, I see resistance, a little bit of resistance, and it's almost like they want to close their eyes to a truth, and that's sad to me. I don't see
0: there. It is very difficult for a church that is established, that of course meets every Sunday, when they are exposed to the Sabbath truth, to have the courage to say, you know, we've been wrong.
9: Right.
0: And to basically change their sign and say, we're now going to meet on the seventh day of the week instead of the first. But there are churches that are doing that, but it is very rare. And it is usually happening one individual at a time.
9: Well, the Sabbath truth is just one area that I've been changed in my life, thanks to you guys. And I really appreciate the light that you've given this part of the world over here.
0: Well, praise the Lord. It's the glory to God, because it's just the Bible, and that's what we want to do, is get the Bible out.
9: Right.
0: The Word does the work. We don't do it.
9: That's right. Well, you guys are available. We really appreciate that.
0: Well, God bless you, and we're happy to hear the way the Lord's working in your lives. Thank you, Michael.
2: Keep looking up, Michael. We appreciate the call. Let's go next to Cleveland, Tennessee. Jim has a question from the Book of Mark. Jim, welcome to the program.
10: Thank you.
2: Yes, sir. And your question, please.
10: Yes. Book of Mark, chapter 8, verses roughly 23 through 25, says that Jesus heals a blind man, and he spit in his eyes and put his hands upon him and asked him if he saw aught. And he says he looked up and saw men as trees walking. And then it said he put his hands on him again, and he saw clearly.
0: Why did it happen in degrees like this?
10: Yeah, I mean, Jesus doesn't make mistakes.
0: Yeah, I think obviously the Lord allowed this to happen on purpose, and it's been my understanding that this is a symbol. Eyes in the Bible represent understanding. Jesus said, if your eye is single, your whole body will be full of light. And then he talked about those who have no spiritual discernment as the blind leading the blind. So when he heals this man's eyes, and his eyes are restored in degrees. First, he sees men as trees walking. And what that means is they're blurry, like a tree. God often restores our light, our understanding, little by little as we can handle it. So when God opens our eyes, it isn't always all at once. That's, I think, the lesson in the way he did this healing.
10: I see.
0: When he opens our spiritual eyes, it often happens in degrees as we can handle it. Okay?
10: Yeah.
0: Hey, we're going to try and take one more question before we run out of time, Jim. I hope that'll help you a little bit.
10: That helps me a lot. All right. Appreciate it much.
2: Thanks for the call. Let's go next to Arcata, California. John is a first-time caller. John, we have about 2 minutes. What can we do?
11: Hi. My question is kind of a general one. It's about the old laws from the Old Testament and why God would give us these laws if he was going to make them not important anymore. Like, for example, the dietary laws, like why he would at one time want us to eat certain foods, and then in Matthew 11:15 it says, what goes into a man's mouth does not make him unclean, but what comes out of it that makes it unclean.
0: Yeah, well, let me deal with that one right there. First of all, in the verse in Matthew, it's also found in Mark chapter 7. It has nothing to do with what kind of food you eat. Jesus said that in context of people washing their hands ceremonially before they ate. And the Lord said, it's not eating with dirty hands that defiles a man. It's really what's coming out of your heart. But that doesn't negate that it matters what we eat, because, I mean, every parent knows it does matter what your children eat. But in regard to the laws, there's two kinds of laws. Some are done away with. The ceremonial laws that had to do with the sanctuary and its services and the sacrifices,
11: like sacrifice,
0: and circumcision,
11: yeah.
0: They were all types of Christ, and that's why they're done away with. But the practical laws, like the Ten Commandments, that's the moral law, the health laws, the civil laws, they're all still used in the world today.
11: Yeah.
0: And so we still need health laws. A lot of the health laws had to do with sanitation, and obviously they're still in effect. But oh, you know, that music is there, and I am sorry, Gil. I hope I was able to help a little bit, or John, with your question. Other friends, if we didn't get to your question tonight, we hope that you'll forgive us and give us another chance. We'll be back, God willing, next Sunday. And in the meantime, please do keep in mind, we try to cover as many questions as we can, both in writing, people write them, they email us, and live. But this is a faith ministry. We hope that you'll believe in what we're doing. Show us that you support it, stand with us, and help us stay on the air. 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
15: My name is Dan, and I was born in Massachusetts and went to nursing school in Massachusetts and college in Maine, Portland, Maine, St. Joseph's College, and worked as an RN since I was 21. In the late 80s, I was in Houston, Texas, and I was a vice president of Katy Community Hospital. And I, at the time, was a Christian and had faith in God, and I felt one night in prayer that He gave me this inspiration to start the world's first hospital for the research and treatment for AIDS. And we had probably 600 patients diagnosed in the Houston area at that time. And pretty much every month that doubled. And within a few months we had 6,000 and then 12,000. All of our patients died in 6 months to 12 months at that time. When the patient died, we would put a rose in the bed and not fill the bed for 24 hours. And weekly, we would have memorial services where we'd go through who died in the past week and have a moment of silence for each one. And so I was actually in my office crying because we had had about 440 patients that had died at that point, and according to my theology, had died lost. And not only lost, but I was taught we're burning in hell forever and ever. And not just burning in hell, but they don't burn up. They're just in agony and pain 24/7 for all eternity. And I just could no longer embrace a God that would do that. But I still continued going forward until I came out one evening and I put on my Dish Network, and then I heard Pastor Doug talking about the state of the dead, that they sleep until Jesus comes back, until the resurrection.
16: So the idea that people die and go right to heaven and get immortality before the resurrection is not what the Bible teaches.
15: I got up, went to the internet, and right away I found something on the state of the dead and amazing facts. And that was my hook. Pastor Doug had the state of the dead sleeping until the Lord returned. So I was truly amazed at his cut, his angle, where he would go. And he made things so clear, so obvious. I think he came closer to describing what the Bible says. And where I'm coming from, nothing matters to me now if I can't see it in the Bible for myself. I want to see it in the Bible. My name is Dan. Thank you for changing my life.
17: What Christians call the fruit of the Spirit, love, joy, peace, patience, kindness, goodness, faithfulness, gentleness, and self-control, is food the world needs. It's not a banquet to which only believers are invited. 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Each is only meaningful when there's a lack of it. We're never called to dine alone, to only private holiness. We learn these graces at the table from those who have themselves learned patience, peace, and self-control in other times, at other tables. In community, in time we spend together, we practice the kindness the world needs. Your gentleness will teach me to be gentle. My faithfulness in staying with you may be the prompt to loyalty you need. 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This is no private dinner club. Grace always sets the table for great sharing. Come to the meal at which all hungry souls are filled. And stay in grace.

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1: This Day with God, a devotional by Ellen White, July 20th. Eat for strength.

0: for strength. Blessed art thou, O land, when thy king is the son of nobles, and thy princes eat in due season for strength and not for drunkenness. Ecclesiastes chapter 10, verse 17. The laws of health are to be obeyed. It is important that the digestive organs shall not be overtaxed. There are many who keep the stomach continually at work. It has not opportunity to recruit its strength, and the result must be digestive disorders. There should be no eating between meals, and at least 5 hours should be allowed to elapse between the meals. Indigestion is the result of food taken into the stomach before the digestive organs have had time to dispose of the foregoing meal. 3 meals are sufficient, and 2 meals are better than 3. For the past 30 years, I have eaten only 2 meals a day. The dullness from which people suffer is often caused by overeating and by eating at irregular periods. Dyspepsia brings despondency, and one suffering from this disease, though he may profess to be a Christian, acts in an unchristlike manner. Some claim that the inclination to eat is sufficient guide, but one may get into the habit of eating several times a day, yet this would not be best. Such a habit would produce disease because the digestive organs would be overtaxed. Practice health reform and refuse to be turned aside from the right path. Do not faint away, but make your willpower bring your appetite into subjection to a true purpose. God gave Adam charge of the Garden of Eden to dress it and to keep it, and of the trees and herbs bearing seed, he said, they shall be for meat. See Genesis chapter 1, verse 29, and Genesis chapter 3, verse 18. Afterward, the eating of flesh meat was permitted as one of the consequences of the fall. Before the flood, no provision was made for the use of animal food. Try going without flesh meat for 6 months and see if a change for the better does not take place. I ask you to do this at once. Let your imagination be sanctified. Let your mind and conscience be awakened, your whole being aroused. Guard yourself against giving yourself too much sympathy. Be heroic. Be determined to overcome perverted appetite. This Day with God, July 20th.
1: I encourage you to be ye doers of the word and not hearers only. Thank you for listening, and be sure to join us tomorrow for your daily devotional reading.

name is Diane Lee. My family did not go regularly to church, but they did send us to religious instructions regularly. God, to me, as a young child, I was very confused on who he really was. I remember growing up and being told that I was never going to amount to anything, that I was stupid. When I was molested and I cried out to God, and I just sobbed half the night away, and I had school the next day. I remember asking God, why is this happening to me? Can't you stop this? Why is my father doing this to his own daughter? It was tough. It went on for a number of years. I made the decision I needed to leave home. And when I left home, I started to drink, hanging with people I thought were my friends. And we all drank, sometimes till stupor. I eventually met a man. I fell into his trap, I guess you could say, and I ended up pregnant three times. He was very violent and abusive. And I was one of those women who used to wear sunglasses at night to cover the bruises. And so I fled an abusive relationship with the father of my children. And I put myself through nursing school, and I needed to find another way of life. I said, I need to find another church. And I started surfing the web. An Amazing Facts website popped up. So I clicked on it. Now, I had listened to a number of sermons from different people, you know, priests and pastors, and they didn't talk anything like Doug Batchelor. He spoke in such a way that he spoke in such a way a young child could clearly understand. That was missing from my life. That was the first time I'd ever heard the truth of what the Bible was saying. I was listening to one sermon, and then I found myself listening to them all day long. And then all day long the next day, and the next day, and I just couldn't get enough. And I was able to take my Bible and open up to everything he was talking about, and it's there. Truly, if it wasn't for Amazing Facts, I would not be here in this church. Not only has Pastor Doug Batchelor changed me as a person, he's changed my faith. He saved my life. I'm just thankful to be alive.

We measure almost everything in life by big moments. The day I got married, the week I started the new job, that instant on my first skydive when I jumped from the plane. Memorable as they are, big moments aren't the real substance of our lives. It's years of staying married that add value. The honest work that yields satisfaction month by month. The friends who walk with us across the years, who share the ordinary days. The life of faith is like that too. It's the dailiness of prayer that builds our joy and stamina. The hours of deep openness when the love of God is spread abroad in our hearts. Trust is built by time and distance shared. 1,000 miles of undramatic journeys with Jesus are worth far more than brilliant, blazing moments. I have fought the good fight, the Apostle Paul told us. I have finished the race. I have kept the faith. Paul knew that there is grace at every marker, every signpost, every crossroad. Keep running or walking with Jesus today, and stay in grace.

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1: In Luke chapter 13, verse 3, Jesus said that unless you repent, you will perish. I remember years ago, before I became a Christian, I was out fishing with a buddy of mine. We were trout fishermen, avid fishermen, and we were way up in the mountains, and we looked up on the side of this hill, and there was a big rock up there, and somebody had gone up there with a spray gun and sprayed three words, repent or perish, on the face of that rock. And I remember looking up and seeing that, and that was one of the seeds that God planted in my heart that eventually led me to the foot of the cross and to accept Jesus Christ as my personal Savior. Jesus is very clear in the Bible. In Luke chapter 13, verse 3, he said, unless you repent, you shall perish. God has a very clear message for us. We cannot say that we believe in Jesus and really live the Christian life and be real Christians unless we first choose to turn away from sin. That's what repent means. It means to turn away from sin. And the real reason why we should do that is because we see the love of Jesus Christ and what he did for us on the cross. We see that he suffered for our sins, that our sins hurt him. They hurt his head and they hurt his heart. They separated him from his Father so that he could be united with us. Repent or perish. This is a very clear message from Jesus Christ to us today. We need to turn from sin. We need to be true followers of Jesus in our hearts. Luke 13:3, Jesus said, unless you repent, you will perish. You have just heard his voice today.
0: If you enjoyed this short devotional with Steve Wolberg, you can hear more messages online at his

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1: This Day with God, a devotional by Ellen White, July 20th. Eat for strength.

for strength. Blessed art thou, O land, when thy king is the son of nobles, and thy princes eat in due season for strength and not for drunkenness. Ecclesiastes chapter 10, verse 17. The laws of health

0: meals are sufficient and two meals are better than three. For the past 30 years, I have eaten only two meals a day. The dullness from which people suffer is often caused by overeating and by eating at irregular periods. Dyspepsia brings despondency, and one suffering from this disease, though he may profess to be a Christian, acts in an unchristlike manner. Some claim that the inclination to eat is sufficient guide, but one may get into the habit of eating several times a day, yet this would not be best. Such a habit would produce disease because the digestive organs would be overtaxed. Practice health reform and refuse to be turned aside from the right path. Do not faint away, but make your willpower bring your appetite into subjection to a true purpose. God gave Adam charge of the Garden of Eden to dress it and to keep it, and of the trees and herbs bearing seed, he said, they shall be for meat. See Genesis chapter 1, verse 29, and Genesis chapter 3, verse 18. Afterward, the eating of flesh meat was permitted as one of the consequences of the fall. Before the flood, no provision was made for the use of animal food. Try going without flesh meat for 6 months and see if a change for the better does not take place. I ask you to do this at once. Let your imagination be sanctified. Let your mind and conscience be awakened, your whole being aroused. Guard yourself against giving yourself too much sympathy. Be heroic. Be determined to overcome perverted appetite. This Day with God, July 20th.
1: I encourage you to be ye doers of the word and not hearers only. Thank you for listening, and be sure to join us tomorrow for your daily devotional reading.

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1: The September 11th attacks had a profound impact on my life. But actually, the story starts a month before the attacks, when a very good friend of mine named Marina came to visit me in New York. She was living out here in California, but she came to visit, and we began a relationship at that time. So when the attacks happened a month later, she was really there for me, and she got me through it. I was living about 1,000 feet from the World Trade Center at the time in a school housing, and I felt more than I saw the towers have the impact with the planes. And when they fell down, I had never been in an earthquake at that point in my life, but it remains to this day the two biggest earthquakes I've been in, even after many years here in California. It was really terrifying. But after that time, I lived through it again every night when I slept, and sometimes when I didn't sleep. I slept very little over about the next year after that. And I made a lot of bad choices just because I was so badly scarred by it. And I was seeing a psychiatrist, and he put me on some drugs, and it didn't really help, but he didn't have anything else to offer me. And I graduated that May, and I got an overnight job, not really doing what I studied for, but I was just such a mess. And so at the end of 2002, I made a decision that I needed to change my environment. I packed whatever I could in a suitcase, and I hopped on a plane, and I moved out here to California. I still wasn't part of a church at that time, and I didn't join a church right away. It was several years before spirituality re-entered my life in any way. I was flat broke. I spent a few years spending more money than I had, and so in a desperate attempt to correct that situation, I answered an ad in the newspaper to open an insurance agency, of all things. And I went to the office of the insurance company in question, and I met with the district manager. He answered all of my questions and allayed all my fears, and so I decided to do it. And I worked with him for about 1 year. And he eventually asked me to join him in a Bible study at his home that he was starting. So I said yes, and so he and I studied together for about 14 months, and it completely changed my life. I didn't realize it at the time, but the studies that I was doing with Hugh were the Amazing Facts study guides. The most amazing thing about it to me was that the Bible contained things that were so radically different than I had ever been taught. I felt such a burden inside me after even just 2 or 3 weeks of studying. I felt a burden to share it with other people because it was so radical and it was so different. And it brought me such, I don't know, joy, I guess, to know these things. I almost felt like I'd stumbled upon a secret, and I wanted to share it with as many people as I could. Coming here to AFCO is a life-changing experience. I haven't regretted coming here for a moment. We met a homeless man when we were handing out books in downtown Sacramento one Sabbath afternoon, and he was very interested in the literature, and when we told him about the meetings that were coming up, he was very interested in those as well. So we have befriended him, we've studied with him, and we've brought him to these meetings, and we've seen such an amazing change in his life in such a short period of time as he has learned directly from the Bible all these amazing truths of God, and he's agreed to be baptized. Amazing Facts played an integral part of my spiritual walk and my conversion experience. It would not have been even close to the same without them. They reach people in every walk of life through their webcasts, their videos, their publications, the AFCO program. They're so multifaceted that they really take the gospel mission very seriously. Amazing Facts is this beacon of light into a dark world to bring people out of the darkness and into

What we call the gospel is an announcement of our true standing before a holy God because of the saving work of Jesus, in whom we place all our confidence. It's not the same thing as how we feel about ourselves or an estimate of our progress in living a good life. Our emotions, including our assessments of our spiritual experience, are subject to the vagaries of weather, backaches, or what we ate too late for dinner last night. There are days on which, for reasons we can't fully articulate, we don't feel close to God. That doesn't mean anything more substantial than that we may be limited by arthritis, sports injuries, or indigestion. There must be, there is, a constancy about the gospel and its grip on our lives that isn't changed by even our powerful emotions. By this we shall know that we are of the truth and reassure our hearts before Him whenever our hearts condemn us. For God is greater than our hearts, and He knows everything. 1 John 3:19 and 20. Jesus is more trustworthy than our feelings about ourselves. His word about our reconciliation to the Father is more true than any word we think or say. In living faith, our lives are hidden with Christ in God. From this deep certainty grow life and joy and peace and healing. Believe His word and stay in grace. I'm Bill Knott, thanking you for listening to Grace Notes. If you'd like to know more about Grace, visit our website at moregracenotes.com.

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1: In Proverbs chapter 1, verse 7, the Bible says that fools despise wisdom and instruction. I remember many years ago, before I became a Christian, I was down in Palm Springs, Southern California on a Saturday night having a high time with my buddies. And as we were walking down the main highway 111, we saw a pickup truck rolling down the street in the midst of all these cars. And there was a man in the back of the pickup with a loudspeaker, and he was witnessing for God. And in my youthful foolishness, I looked at that man, and I didn't think he would hear me, but I yelled out. I said, "Hey, you, I'm an atheist. I'm an atheist." Well, that man did hear me, and he leveled his loudspeaker right at my head. And then he said with a booming voice, he said, you are a fool. He said, "One of these days, on the day of judgment, you'll find out that you are on the wrong side." I tell you, those words boomed into my soul, and God used them as part of the process to help me to become a Christian. I was deeply impressed that I don't want to be a fool, and I want to be ready for the day of judgment. Proverbs chapter 1, verse 7, the Bible says, "Fools despise wisdom and instruction." God doesn't want us to be foolish. He doesn't want you to be a fool. He doesn't want us to mock the Bible. He doesn't want us to make fun of Jesus. He doesn't want us to laugh at Bible truth. He wants us to humbly accept what God says, to accept His counsel, and to become wise followers of Jesus Christ. Proverbs 1, verse 7 says, "Fools despise wisdom and instruction." So don't be a fool. Be wise in these last days so you can stand in the day of judgment as a follower of Jesus Christ. You have just heard His voice today.
0: If you enjoyed this short devotional with Steve Wolberg, you can hear more messages online at hisvoicetoday.com.

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That's 92.1 FM, KWJD, live from Onalaska, Washington, because faith meets the airwaves here. And the music, oh yeah, it slaps.

0: Conflict resolution is difficult for many couples, but our Mad About Marriage guest has some effective ways to work through them. Now, here's Mike and Gary.
1: Welcome to Mad About Marriage. Some years ago, our guest, Amy Smalley, along with her husband, Michael, created the Marriage Intensive Movement, something that has impacted couples across America. Amy, welcome. And you're also the author, along with your husband, of this book, The Surprising Way to a Stronger Marriage. So we're so glad that you're here. Thank you.
2: Well, thank you. Thank you. I'm so glad to be here.
1: Now, when did you guys get involved in this work of marriage, and how'd you do that?
2: It's crazy. I mean, Michael, you know, his dad, Gary Smalley, has done all kinds of books and videos and for years and years and years. And he had decided, actually, right before we were friends for a while, and then, you know, he will attest to our that he had a crush on me for a long time before, which is still kind of hard for me to believe. But we were friends for a while, and then we got together at Baylor University and started dating, and then got married, and we both went to Wheaton College and graduated with our master's degree in clinical psychology from there, and then moved to Branson with all the Smalley team, and we started it was one of those things that, you know, Gary's seminars, they were like, oh, that's great, but what about us individually? You know, what about us, and how can we apply a lot of those principles? How can we apply them to us? And so we started a counseling program, but then it was like, wow, 1 hour a week. That's really tough.
1: And so
2: we went from 1 hour a week to then saying, maybe we could get together and we could make it a longer period of time and make the intensives. That's what's really made a big difference, I think, with couples.
1: That is powerful.
3: So your intensives last how long?
2: Well, they last 1, 2, or 3 days. And so it's one couple and then one counselor or one marriage coach.
3: Oh, yeah.
1: All day long. Oh, wow.
3: Hence the term intensive.
2: That's right. And I do warn people from the very beginning. I say, you know what? But there's a part of that we let them, you know, I say, if you have to go to the bathroom, you can go to the bathroom.
1: Yeah.
2: You know, we do break for lunch and dinner, you know. But it is one of those things that we just really get in there and start figuring out what's really going on with the couple. You know, how are they getting stuck, and then how can we get you out of being stuck, and what are you really meaning when you're talking, when you're communicating?
1: That's wonderful. Now, if someone wanted to be involved in the intensive, where would they go? Is there a website or something?
2: Yes, absolutely. Smalley.cc is a great start, or you know, you can Google us, you know, Smalley Intensive, and you'll be able to find us.
1: That's cool.
3: Now, you know, couples tend to start out really well. And then they kind of get into this funk, you know, we're going separate ways, we're living separate lives. How does that happen to people?
2: Oh, I think it happens when we stop listening for understanding, or we're pressing each other's buttons, and then we don't know what to do with them. So, you know, I may get my feelings hurt, and then if I get my feelings hurt, for me, you know, I'm going to be more of the escalator, so I'm going to be more the one that's going to get a little intense, as Michael would say, a little feisty.
1: Shocking to me.
2: I know. Michael's saying, she's so little, but she's got such power and such intensity. And, you know, and Michael's a kind of a typical man. He's just, you know, he's as funny as all get out. But a part of that is, you know, when he gets into, you know, when we got into conflict, he would totally withdraw. And I'd be like, what in the world? You know, so I would go at him harder, at him longer, you know, talk to me. I didn't care if you threw a shoe at me. What? Just talk to me.
3: He's running.
2: And I would try so hard. And so we started figuring out that doesn't work, you know. It was amazing how when we started figuring out and started practicing a lot of the skills that we talk about in here, which is basically being able to validate feelings, which is feelings aren't wrong, it's what you do with them. So if Michael's able to share something with me, I don't say, oh, I didn't mean that, or oh, you just took that wrong, or you know, it was a big breaking point when Michael would say, Amy, you know, I feel like you're yelling at me. And I'd say, no, I'm not. And he'd say, yeah, I kind of, and I'd be like, oh, well, you want me to start? You know,
1: let me show you what
2: anger really looks like. And oh, it's crazy. And so when I started realizing, he said, Amy, he goes, which he is probably one of the most emotionally intelligent people that I know. Yeah. And what he said was, you know, I'm still going to feel like you're yelling at me. And I was like,
3: Ooh. Oh, that Ooh. Changes things.
2: It really yeah. does. And so when you talk about feelings, yeah. then that was a mm-hmm. game changer for me. I was like, mm-hmm. I don't want my precious husband to feel that like I'm that. Yelling at him. Yeah. And so when I started recognizing that and understanding that and saying, okay, how could I phrase that differently? How could I have been a little more soft with my approach? That's what really started making the biggest difference and what makes the biggest difference with the couples that we see. It's not so much that their hearts are in the wrong place. Their execution is just kind of off.
4: Yeah. All right.
3: Where do we learn execution? Where do we learn that? All of our habits.
2: Oh, absolutely. I mean, we learn our bad habits probably from our past, from past relationships, from our parents. I know for me, I mean, my family, we're not Italian. We grew up in the South, but we might as well have been because we're both,
4: using your hands, your dog.
2: Oh, absolutely.
3: And the whole family's kind of that way?
2: Oh, absolutely. Yeah. Like this was before the internet or anything. We would get out the almanac, on Sunday afternoons or get out the World Book encyclopedias or, we would, sit down on a Sunday discussion about, what the pastor had said, and we were going to argue our point and get,
4: Really?
2: Oh, absolutely. Absolutely. And so when Michael came into my family, he was like, holy cow, what is going on here? He did not know what to do because his family was very quiet, very subdued. The way that he would describe his mother, if she got upset or dad, even, he would just, when there is in the RV and he would get upset about something, he would just go, he'd just button the curtain, behind him and just be dry for hours and hours and hours. He would withdraw. So Michael learned how to withdraw from his dad. Yeah. Absolutely.
4: And that doesn't work well with someone who is a pursuer such as yourself.
2: It really doesn't. A pursuer or an escalator and a withdrawer, there's a pros and cons to both. At least I do want to get it solved, and I'm not a pusher
3: under the
2: rug.
3: Yeah. That's right.
2: But, how I go about doing that is very destructive. Yeah. And so there's a part of that, of learning for Michael to learn, wait a minute, and this is crazy, but, to really be able to say, she yells because she cares. Or for me to understand that there's a part of him, he's withdrawing. It's not that he doesn't care. Mm-hmm. It's that he doesn't know how to respond he feels ill-equipped to respond, or he feels like it's a loss-loss.
4: Yeah.
2: If I say anything, it's going to be the wrong.
4: Yeah. So I might as well just shut up.
2: Mm-hmm.
4: All right. Well, we're all going to have to shut up for a little bit because we got to take a break. And we'll be back with more right after this.
5: For God so loved the world,
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8: his one and only son,
9: and whoever believes in him,
10: that whosoever believeth in him,
11: that anyone who believes in him will not die.
12: I'm not gonna die,
13: but have everlasting life.
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15: Everlasting life.
16: Beautiful. No matter how you say it. For more on John 3:16 and other texts, go to myfavoritetext.com.
3: Welcome back to Mad About Marriage. We're talking today with Amy Smalley. Now, you and Michael apparently had kind of different communication styles and butting heads a little bit. And how did you work your way out of that?
2: Oh, well, you know what? How we worked our way out of it is, first of all, I started learning what I was doing wrong and what Michael was doing wrong. Mm-hmm. I think when I learned that withdrawal is also kind of bad for a relationship, and it kind of distances, that growing distance, in intensives. If you have two withdrawers that are coming into the relationship, they've just slowly just kind of grown, and that is where you get to that place where you just feel like you're just coexisting with each other and co-parenting or whatever. And it's when you have the intimacy, an escalator, we're very passionate.
4: Yes.
2: So there's a part of, Michael always tells you, you're not worried about whether or not, about how Amy's feeling because she's going to let you know.
4: Yeah. Yeah,
2: so that's the good part about, knowing that, yes, I am upset with you and I'm going to let you know. But for me to be able to say to myself, okay, look, it's not that my feelings are wrong, but how I'm handling it is very destructive. Mm-hmm. And it's really hurting Michael. And when he told me, I'm going to still feel like you're yelling at me, that was my big wake-up call.
3: That's huge.
2: And I will say for your audience that they may be in the same position as I was, and they may say, I just want to get my point across, and I just want him to care. I just, there's a part of being able to say, maybe he does care, but he cares so much that he doesn't want to destroy the relationship, kind of in the in the ways that you're destroying it. Mm-hmm. So for me to be able to kind of turn inward and to say, I need to take responsibility for myself. Mm-hmm. I need to take responsibility for how I handle this anger.
3: Yeah.
2: And because those feelings are messages on a dashboard. They're just telling me I need to do something about it.
4: Mm-hmm. So really we're talking about the power of one is the power of you accepting responsibility for your stuff and taking care of your stuff. We often want to fix our partner, though, don't we?
2: Oh, absolutely.
4: Yeah, Lord, please fix this partner of mine. Or counselor, would you please fix him? But really, the only person we can fix is us.
2: Oh, absolutely. And I tell people, you know, when they come into intensive, I don't care if you feel like you're 95 or 5% of the problem.
4: Doesn't matter.
2: Take ownership of all 5%.
4: Yeah.
2: And then you'll be surprised at how the other person may take responsibility. But mm-hmm. it's yeah. not about, you know, kind of pointing the finger back and forth mm-hmm. to each other. It's about me being able to, for Michael to understand that what he was doing was destructive as well. And, you know, and he shares this. Yeah. So I'm going to go ahead, you know, okay. he's right, not here right. to defend himself. There's a part of this that he was just as angry as yeah. I was, mm-hmm. but he wasn't going to voice it because my sin was very obvious.
4: Yeah.
2: You know, if you're up there and you're saying, you know, things or you're getting very escalated yeah. in your voice and all that, it's very obvious.
4: Yeah, everybody knows this.
2: Yeah. yeah. And he used to
3: and
2: look
3: if I'm the calm one, then I'm better.
2: Oh, absolutely. Yeah. And he had that kind of
4: Hello.
2: That hierarchy.
4: Hello. <You know? laughs> We're just the opposite. I'm the eye end of the room mouth first. She's the calm one. She's yeah. more likely to be the withdrawal.
2: Yeah. And he would look at me like, oh, I am so not. That, you know, yes, mm-hmm, I am mm-hmm, the kind of mm-hmm. more self-righteous mm-hmm. kind of one. And when I started getting that, wait a minute, it was, maybe I was 95, but at least yeah. he had some part
4: yeah.
2: in it.
4: Yeah.
2: That
4: yeah.
2: made me kind of get in a little bit at ease. And he also said something to me that really changed the dynamic mm-hmm. of our relationship as well, because there's a part of when someone sees your Achilles heel.
4: Yeah.
2: Someone sees
4: yeah.
2: I call it my ugly green monster,
4: yeah,
2: you know?
4: Yeah.
2: When someone sees that part of you and they say, and he said to me, Amy, he said, you know what? He said, this anger thing, kind of a big deal.
4: Yeah.
2: You know? And he said, but you yeah. know what? I'm going to love you anyway. Mm-hmm. I'm here. So it was more of a challenge to mm-hmm. for the behavior, but that mm-hmm. unconditional love wrapped in that uncontrolled love,
4: yeah.
2: that's what gave me room to grow, room to say, okay, Amy, now what are you going to do?
3: Yeah.
2: Ball's in your court. It's not that he's rejecting you, which is one of my big buttons. Mm-hmm. He's not going to reject you, but really, you want this marriage to be what it should be?
4: What it should be.
3: Yeah.
2: Back in your court.
4: Yeah.
2: He's going to love you. But that behavior, you got to take a look at.
3: But it gives you that secure place mm-hmm. where you can grow because he's not going to leave.
2: Mm-hmm.
3: He's committed to you.
2: Mm-hmm.
3: And that's huge.
2: Oh, it was. It was definitely huge.
4: Ultimately, we have to find a way of resolving conflict, though, don't we?
2: What's
4: the best way to do that?
2: The best way to do it, and we use a drive-through technique. So one person,
4: the
2: customer.
4: Burger, is that what?
2: Well, we try to use Chick-fil-A because Chick-fil-A is a huge marriage.
4: Okay,
2: you know, they're
4: all right,
2: huge,
4: all right.
2: You know, wind shave.
4: Right.
2: You know,
4: they would be better.
2: Yes,
4: yeah.
2: absolutely.
4: Yeah.
2: The Cathy's are awesome. Awesome. You know, they're closed on Sunday. So, you know, if we have to choose a drive-through, we're going to use
4: take
2: that
4: Chick-fil-A.
2: One.
4: Chick-fil-A. Okay,
2: absolutely.
4: Good. Go for it.
2: So, but we have the customer and the employee, and they're different roles.
4: Yeah.
2: And so as the customer, your job is to share feelings and needs.
4: Hmm.
2: And the feelings, we've just talked about, feelings aren't wrong. It's what you do with them.
4: Mm-hmm.
2: So
4: mm-hmm.
2: your order's always right.
4: The customer's
3: this
4: always
3: is
4: right.
3: How
2: absolutely.
4: You got it.
2: Absolutely.
4: That's
2: this
4: right.
2: is what I need. These are my feelings. And so if you are the customer, then that's what you share. And you got to do it in a way that's kind and that is not blaming or shaming.
4: Mm-hmm.
2: But you do it in such a way that you're going to hopefully create the least path of resistance for your message to make it across
3: mm-hmm.
2: to the employee.
3: Yeah.
2: But, you know, and you're also going to keep it clear and concise. Too,
4: yeah.
2: because if you go on and on and on,
4: no,
2: you
4: I
2: know,
4: can't mm-hmm. figure this out.
2: Yeah,
4: it's
2: like,
4: too
2: yeah,
4: much.
2: You
4: yeah.
2: get the little glassy
4: eyes. Over, I'm gone.
2: Absolutely,
4: I'm done.
2: Absolutely.
4: Yeah.
2: So, and then the job of the employee is just to listen and to try to listen with your body, with your body posture, with your with your listening noises
4: And eye contact,
2: all those things. And I might want to ask some questions if I don't really understand.
4: Mm-hmm. Yeah.
2: And then I want to validate and
4: with
2: validate.
4: Or without ketchup. Yeah.
2: Yes.
4: Yeah.
2: Exactly.
4: Yeah, okay.
2: Exactly. Or wait a minute, I don't understand how that could make you feel overwhelmed. Could you explain that, you know, or different things like that.
4: Mm-hmm.
2: But the validation is huge, because validation to me, and Michael quotes me on this, so I'm like, this is my only smart thing that I've come up with. But validation to me says, I care more about our relationship than proving you wrong or me right.
4: Oh, that's perfect.
2: Wow. Oh, man.
3: Say it again.
2: again. I care more about our relationship than proving you wrong or me right. Mm. So when I can value our relationship, which in a sense it's taking that big perspective versus the small perspective, versus saying, oh, I care more about these details and arguing whether or not it was Friday or Saturday.
4: Yeah,
2: or you know, there's a part of that, it doesn't matter. And it's the wonderful thing is if you share feelings, needs, are you sharing a lot of those details?
4: No, you don't.
2: No, you're not.
4: No.
2: And that's what makes the biggest impact with these couples. I'm telling you, it works.
4: That's
2: when
4: awesome.
2: We can get off the facts and start talking about feelings, it is amazing to see now we're going to switch roles and then we're going to take your feelings and your feelings, both of them are going to mean the same amount.
4: Yeah.
2: And then we come up with a solution that's a win-win for both of us.
4: Awesome.
3: All right.
4: Awesome. We're going to pause on that note and come back in just a moment.

0: secrets out.
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2: Welcome back. We're talking to Amy Smalley, the co-author of The Surprising Way to a Stronger Marriage. Now, Amy, you talk about a concept called the trillion-dollar question.
3: Yes, with all the inflation, we had to actually elevate it from the million-dollar question to the trillion. We just skipped
4: before
3: right
4: that,
3: over the
4: billion. Before that, it was the $64 question, but you're way too young to know that.
3: Yes, yes, yes. It is. It's basically asking a question versus assuming. So instead of Michael assuming what I need, he asked the question.
4: Go figure. What a concept.
3: Yeah. I mean, for Michael, you know, one of the things we've moved several times, you know, in our in our marriage. And one of the things that he did was he thought, you know what I'll do that Amy really needs is she's going to need, because I'm a nester, she's going to need time. So what I'll do is I'll just take the kids out and then let her nest and let her do her thing. Well, the only thing about that was that there were some large pieces of furniture that needed to be moved around.
4: Right.
3: And by about the second day, I was like, you've abandoned me. You know, what are you doing? And he learned to say, oh, you know what I thought you needed versus what you actually needed. I needed to ask that question.
2: So just ask
4: the question.
2: Wow.
3: And if someone's really upset, it's not, oh, I know what you need. You need me to draw a bath. You need me to do da da da. You need time away. You need it's asking them, what do you need right now? One of the things that you can do for someone that does have a little temperament like me is if they will ask the question and you're really frustrated and you say, man, I can see you are really frustrated now. Is there anything I could do for you right now? Man,
4: boom.
3: That takes us from being like an 8 or a 9 as far as the intensity down to like a 5 or 6 because you care about me.
2: Yeah.
3: Not only are you seeing that I'm frustrated, so you're understanding where I'm coming from, but now you're saying, is there anything I can do? Can I join with you? Can I connect with you? Is there anything I can
4: That's
3: do?
4: That's awesome.
2: That's
4: and
2: great.
4: if you're like me as a man, once I've asked the trillion-dollar question, you know, what do you need? Then I have to do the follow-up question, which is, and how can I meet that?
2: Yeah, exactly.
4: I'm sorry, how does this done? I don't know.
2: Yeah.
4: Help me out.
3: Yeah, but I think that sometimes we as women need to be a little more specific.
4: Yeah.
2: Exactly.
3: You know, we need to be able to say, instead of saying, it drives me crazy when women go, I don't know. And I'm like, I just want him to love me. And I'm like,
2: Okay,
3: seriously? He needs to let that, you know, what does that look like?
4: So how do I demonstrate that to
3: you? Yeah. That look like
4: what
3: to
4: does it
3: you?
4: Look like?
2: And, women need to understand that men appreciate it when you're specific.
3: Oh.
2: I need this. And they're like, okay,
4: because
2: I can do that.
4: Because take my word for it, we're clueless. All right? We're clueless. We need help.
3: Absolutely.
4: Please, ladies, help us.
3: And I think that a lot of times we will, as women, because we are more naturally, we might know what our emotions are, we kind of take guys for granted in a sense of being able to say, well, you just don't like relationships or you just don't know how you feel. Oh, no. I will tell you, men know how they feel. It might take them a little bit longer to get there, but they need to be validated, and those feelings need to be encouraged.
4: Yeah.
3: And if they're encouraged, I'm telling you, there's a part of that intimacy, that emotional intimacy, that might not be their go-to form of intimacy that they might want, but it does keep them, it gives them a balance, and it gives us a balance.
4: That's great.
2: Now, you talk about the love magnet.
3: Yes.
2: Tell us about that.
3: Being a love magnet is about being safe and feeling like that you're welcomed in that relationship. And I think that sometimes, you know, we're talking about the trillion-dollar question, but, you know, after I've asked, what can I do for you, sometimes someone might just be really upset and they might just need some time. And it might feel kind of like they're putting up a wall. And you know what? In our natural bent, we're not really supposed to have walls, right? We were naked and unashamed, no walls, all, you know, great. But so we're not supposed to have walls. So my natural bent is to say, oh, let me just go ahead and just take that one down for you.
4: Yeah.
3: Whoa. If you're going to be a safe person, if you're going to be a love magnet, you're going to honor that. You're going to honor that wall, and you're going to say, if I want to let you know when you're ready to talk, I'll be ready.
2: I'm there.
4: Oh, that's good. That's good.
3: And that's one of them. And then there's another one, just valuing the differences between men and women. I think as women, if we do not demean men, like we were talking about earlier, and I really do feel like it is demeaning for us to belittle and to say, oh, well, you just don't know how you're feeling, or don't know how you're feeling, or you may need some more time, but I need, so that's one of the differences I feel like.

0: him and valuing his personality.
1: I identify with this man.
0: You have to have him come back.
1: Yeah, that's right. But, you know, being a safe place is key to any relationship. There's got to be a place of safety. One place on earth where you're absolutely safe. Mm-hmm. It's not going to be in the world. It's not going to be at work, usually. And very often, it's not even at church. Mm-hmm. It's got to be at home. Mm-hmm. But that only happens if both of you make it that way, right?
0: Mm-hmm. Oh, absolutely. I want to feel understood. And yes. I think that's when we feel understood is when, honestly, when we're valuing those feelings, when we're validating each other, when we're able to say, it's okay that you feel that way. We're going to get to a solution that honors both of us.
2: Yeah. That's right.
0: And but how we get there is going to have to, I'm going to have to honor you. Yeah. I'm going to have to understand where you're coming from. And then I'm going to choose to serve you. And you're going to choose to serve me.
2: Yeah. Absolutely.
1: That is perfect.
2: Fantastic.
1: Thank you so much.
0: Yes.
1: We'll be back with a final word right after this.

0: secrets out.
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2: Some secrets are meant to be kept. Some are meant to be shared. But the secrets that matter most are the secrets of the kingdom.
3: Somewhere.
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4: We've had a wonderful conversation today with Amy Smalley about marriage. Amy, give us some final thoughts. You know, what do you want to say to folks out there that they really need to know?
5: I think for the couples that come into our intensive program, if they could maintain a sense of humility and just kind of keep striving, there's a part of you can just try. Just keep that active step of listening to programs like yours and just being able to say, okay, my heart might be in the right place, but my execution might be kind of off. Yeah, I need to constantly strive for what is God's best for me. And being able to take a time out and when it gets really bad and being able to say, you know what, let's stop the momentum because let's start getting on that healthy train and get off of the unhealthy train.
6: 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Love it and love your energy.
4: Thank you.
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I grew up in a home where we weren't really too religious. We just sort of believed in God and left it at that for the most part. When I was younger, my dad went on his own journey to try and find out what was the most biblical religion. I'm not exactly sure how he found Amazing Facts, but he would listen to them a lot. And he found that I would sit there and watch Doug Bachelor. It made sense in my little mind. In school, I would tell my friends about God. I would say, like, God is real, God loves us. When I got into my teens, that's sort of when I began to rebel and I pretty much left God behind. I wanted to be popular in middle school. I wanted people to like me. I wanted to fit in. I wanted friends. I was very mean. I would bully other people. I gossiped a lot. I really tried to put myself out there as this person that I thought people would like, but it wasn't who I was. When I got into high school, that's when I really started struggling with self-image, that you had to look beautiful to have friends, to get someone to love you, and so I tried my hardest to look a certain way. I started going to the gym, and I would work out on a daily basis. I lost a lot of weight, and people started to notice that. People are telling me I look better now, so obviously, people like me better when I'm skinny. I was cold all the time. I had severe mood swings, and I would take those out on my friends and on my family. Got to the point where I couldn't control my eating anymore, so instead of restricting myself, I would binge and then I would purge. I was very miserable and very empty, and I would go out and I would try to distract myself with having fun with my friends and partying, and the more I tried looking for happiness in the world, the emptier I felt. During quarantine, everything that I loved and that was distracting me from my pain got taken away from me. This is when I went to my dad, and I asked my dad, "Dad, what is the purpose of life?" And he looks at me, he goes, "To serve God." And I look back at him and I'm thinking, like, "Dad, you're crazy. What are you talking about? Like, tell me, what's the purpose?" And he goes, "Amanda, why don't you read your Bible?" I told him, "Dad, I've tried you before. It doesn't make any sense to me." But then I remembered when I was young, my dad showing me Amazing Facts. What I did was I went on my phone and I started watching Amazing Facts. And all these questions I had in regard to the Bible and how to be saved, I would watch Doug Bachelor, and it renewed my interest in God and it renewed my love in God. And my heart is so convicted that I get on my knees and I cry out to God and I'm like, "God, forgive me." And as soon as I pray this prayer, this feeling of fulfillment, this hole that I knew I had in my heart was finally filled. I wake up each morning with a purpose and with hope. And this purpose that I have is to serve God.

The biblical prophet Daniel, about whom no mistake is ever recorded, is found in the book that bears his name, Confessing My Sin and the Sin of My People. This is how grace acts in times of national and international tragedy, not for me and mine, but for us and ours. Grace doesn't say, it wasn't my fault, I kept myself pure from disease, or I'm not responsible for the sins of my ancestors. Grace moves us to accept responsibility for our neighbor's faults and the bigotry we inherited from great-grandparents, to pray for the generational sins that have endured in every nation, tribe, and people. In this, we begin to fulfill the biblical counsel, bear one another's burdens, and so fulfill the law of Christ. The heart renewed by grace is freed to admit responsibility even for mistakes transparently not its own in some specific legal sense. For grace always moves toward the first person plural. To we, to us, to ours. As those bought by the blood of Jesus, we've come to realize that nothing human is foreign to us. My neighbor's sin might well be mine tomorrow. It's our pride and ignorance that makes us pray as the Pharisee in Jesus' parable, God, I thank you that I am not like other people. Grace teaches us our place among the broken and the wounded. So, Lord, teach us to pray and stay in grace.

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1: In Ephesians chapter 6, verse 12, Paul wrote that we wrestle not against flesh and blood, but against principalities, against powers. I remember many years ago, before I became a Christian, it was about 4 in the morning, and I was in a Denny's restaurant with a girl that I had met at a discotheque. And as we were talking together, she looked at me and she said, "Steve, let me tell you a story." She said, "Some time ago, I was at a party and I was watching this girl across the room who was drinking alcohol. She had all kinds of men around her. She was acting very suggestive and just evil. And as I looked at her, watching her, all of a sudden, something mysterious happened. It was like my eyes were opened and I could see the invisible world. And I saw all of these dark, sinister forms surrounding this girl. And then she looked at me and she said, "Steve, I think I saw the devil. I think I saw the devil." And I don't know if she did or not, but I wouldn't be surprised, because the Bible is very clear that there is a visible world and an invisible world, and we are in a battle between the forces of God and the devil, between good angels and evil angels, and we need to know that, and we need to make decisions to be on God's side and to resist the devil and his evil angels. Ephesians chapter 6, verse 12 says, "We wrestle not against flesh and blood, but against principalities, against powers, against the rulers of the darkness of this world, against spiritual wickedness in high places." The only way that we can combat an invisible enemy is if we have God and His power and the Holy Spirit and His love in our hearts. We wrestle not against flesh and blood, the Bible says. We need to understand that and stand for Jesus. You have just heard His Voice Today.
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1: 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Righteousness enriches.

0: love. Righteousness enriches life. He that followeth after righteousness and mercy findeth life, righteousness and honor. Proverbs chapter 21, verse 21. Gatherings for social intercourse are made in the highest degree profitable and instructive when those who meet together have the love of God glowing in their hearts, when they meet to exchange thoughts in regard to the Word of God or to consider methods for advancing His work and doing good to their fellow men. When the Holy Spirit is regarded as a welcome guest at these gatherings, when nothing is said or done to grieve it away, God is honored, and those who meet together are refreshed and strengthened. Christ rejoices when the thoughts of the young are occupied by the grand and ennobling themes of salvation. He enters the hearts of all such as an abiding guest, filling them with joy and peace. Those who possess this love will delight to talk of the things that God has prepared for them that love Him. Young men and young women should not think that their sports, their evening parties, and musical entertainments, as usually conducted, are acceptable to Christ. Light has been given me again and again that all our gatherings should be characterized by a decided religious influence. If our young people would assemble to read and understand the scriptures, asking, "What shall I do that I may have eternal life?" and then place themselves unitedly upon the side of truth, the Lord would let His blessing come into their hearts. To all, old and young, the word of the Lord is, let the truth of God be inwrought in mind and soul. Let your prayer be, O Lord, preserve my soul, that I shall not dishonor Thee. My Life Today, July 20th.
1: I encourage you to be ye doers of the word and not hearers only. Thank you for listening, and be sure to join us tomorrow for your daily devotional reading.

I grew up in a Christian home, but eventually we stopped attending church. As soon as I could drive, it was maybe my sophomore year in high school, I get my, you know, my provisional license, and as soon as I'm out there, I go back to church. And it was here at church that I had met you know, a sweet girl across the pew on the other end. And so we talked with each other and went out. Eventually, I go on to college. It's maybe three quarters of the way through my first semester that I find out that as a result of the life of sin that I was living back home, that I was going to be a dad. So I pack up my stuff and I go back home to Albuquerque, New Mexico. I started attending church again. My girlfriend, her name is Audrey. We ended up getting married, and we ended up getting baptized. Even though I had gotten married, even though I had gotten baptized, I was still watching all the worldly television. I was listening to the worldly music. I was still very

0: selfish in the way that I was living my life. All that I was doing, I was putting energy and time into figuring out how to get rich quick and how to make enough money to buy the things that we had wanted. And a life of ease is really what we were after. But it always seemed to be just beyond our reach. It takes a few years of God allowing the world to beat me down before I was finally willing to listen to what he had to say to me. And the thought came to me, you know what? I'm tired of trying my own way. I want to try things your way, Lord. It was after the point that I had fully surrendered and I decided that I was going to seek everything that I could to fill myself with God and with his knowledge that I found, you know, a lot of Doug Batchelor, and I found a lot of amazing facts, sermons online. One sermon after another from Amazing Facts on your YouTube channel, I was watching over and over and over again. Then at home, I was reading the Amazing Facts study guides. I was just taking it in. There was just so much information about so many different things that were relevant in my life at the time. For me, this was the first time that I really felt the call of God upon my heart. I knew that the same way that I was finding joy and happiness and peace in my life from learning these things, I wanted to be a part of sharing that with someone else.
1: Eventually, God opened door after door for my family and I to attend AFCO. AFCO really helped to broaden my own spiritual walk with Christ. All of the amazing speakers that were invited really helped to provide me with greater spiritual context when it came to growing personally in my personal relationship with Christ and also in ministering to those around me. At the end of my AFCO experience, by God's grace, an opportunity was opened up for me to join the Amazing Facts family as an evangelist. And now, my family and I are able to travel the world, spreading the good news of the gospel and what God has done in our lives personally.
0: My testimony isn't necessarily one where I was lost in drugs or lost in alcohol or crime and violence, but the way that God saved me out of my life of sin was no less of a miracle, and it's just been a most wonderful and an amazing journey.
2: My name is Elijah, changing my life.

Our stories are distressingly familiar. We start each week or each new day with adamant intention. I will lose weight. I won't lose patience with the kids. I'll treat my colleagues kindly. I won't waste hours surfing on the web. And only hours or days later, we note the uptick on the scale. The strangely quiet children who endured our angry words, the whispering around the water cooler, the useless rantings of 100 posts that only fenced us off from love. Our best intentions are like ropes of sand. Convinced by all those self-improvement books that mastery is within our grasp, we measure all the transient things that never plumb the depths of our true brokenness. There's only one good work worth mentioning. According to the God who made us and redeemed us, this is the work of God, that you believe in him whom he has sent, Jesus said, referring to himself. When we admit our inability to make ourselves leaner, kinder, wiser, and more patient, we open up our lives to him who says, I am making all things new. Our wholeness is the gift of grace. We cannot reach it by ourselves. If virtues ever grace our lives, it will be grace at work in us. Invite grace in and give it room, and it will stay with you.

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1: In Deuteronomy chapter 6, verse 5, the Bible says, "You shall love the Lord your God with all your heart." I have a little girl. Her name is Abigail Rose Wolberg. She's only 4. And the things that come out of her mouth, they just amaze me. One time she said, "Daddy," she said, when Jesus made Adam out of the dirt in the beginning of the world, did he need to wash his hands?" That touched my heart. And then she said, "Daddy, when Jesus makes the world again, at the end of the world and makes it all brand new, can we help him?" Amazing little things that come out of a little girl's mouth. But the most powerful thing that I think I've ever heard her say had to do with God and His love. She said to me, she said, "Daddy, I love my stuffed animals." She actually sleeps with them at night almost every night. But she said, "Daddy, I love Jesus even more than I love my stuffed animals." And for this little girl who just is crazy about stuffed animals, that really means a lot. The Bible says in Deuteronomy chapter 6, verse 5, that we are to love the Lord our God with all of our hearts. God wants us to love Him more than things, more than toys, more than the stuffed animals of this world, if you understand what I mean. There's nothing that we should love and cherish more than our relationship with Jesus Christ. He's done everything for us. He made us, He loves us, and He died on a cross for our sins, and He rose from the dead. And the Bible says again that we are to love the Lord our God with all of our hearts. You have just heard from the Bible His voice today.
0: If you enjoyed this short devotional with Steve Wolberg, you can hear more messages online at His Voice.

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I was born into a Christian family. My grandparents were missionaries. My great-grandparents were missionaries in Africa. Probably up until sixth grade or so, I really had a close walk with the Lord. Unfortunately, I made some very poor life decisions at that time. I started not only smoking weed when I was 16, I started selling weed. My father never drank, never smoked or chewed tobacco or all these other things. He had found weed in my room and in my car and stuff like that. I got married when I was, 20 years old. At the wedding, I remember my father telling me, Matt, I don't think you should go through with getting married. That was the last time I ever saw my dad. 1 week later, I was at a music festival. I'd eaten mushrooms, so I'm hallucinating to an extent. And then all of a sudden, I'm getting calls from my uncle. And he tells me my dad passed. A week later, at his funeral, his sister, she came up and confronted me in front of his casket and says, "Matt, you killed your dad. It's like what you did drove your dad to have the heart attack he did." I was already broken at that time, and that really just finished me off. Like, I had no self-worth. And I started to believe, maybe I did kill my dad. During this era, I was just a really highly functioning addict and alcoholic. There was, always this justification that the Lord knows how much I'm hurting. The Lord knows that I need to be able to smoke weed or drink to numb the pain. If it's not illegal, according to the law of men, God's not going to hold me accountable for it. And that's really because I was looking at the wrong law. I was looking at the law of men and not the law of God. Through this time, I pretty much went to church every Sunday still. And so I began to read the Bible again. Every morning I started off reading for a half hour. And that half hour turned into an hour. And that hour turned into an hour and a half and 2 hours. And it began a process in which Jesus was pulling me in. And I was falling in love with Jesus all over again. One of my good friends, he downloaded this app on my phone for me, the Amazing Facts app. I started watching sermons from Pastor Doug in regards to keeping the Sabbath holy. And so I thought, I'm not going to smoke weed on the Sabbath. I'm not going to drink any alcohol. And it was the slow process of me giving the Lord over one by one various things, whether it was chewing tobacco or cigarettes or drinking. And it became a joy to give him those things.

0: About a year and a half later, I enrolled in AFCA, Amazing Facts Center of Evangelism, and the experience there was amazing. It has made a huge difference in my comfort with being able to share the gospel with others and being able to share what the Lord has done in my life.
1: It was at that time that God said, you know what, you know I've forgiven you, but you haven't forgiven yourself for the death of your father. Just knowing that he forgave me for something that I could not forgive myself for allowed me to forgive myself for it. It set me free in a way that all the pressure of life was gone. There's really no way that I would be where I am in my relationship with the Lord right now without having the Amazing Facts app on my phone. And it's through his great love that I have my life

you know the moment, that instant when your heart hurts terribly from loss or grief. The air seems heavy, hard to breathe. Your mind crawls backward in the dark. And blessedly, you may also know that moment when a wise friend, often without words, reaches out to hold you, fold you while you grieve. That grip is grace, made real because the love and reassurance are real. It doesn't yield in fine-tuned explanations or hang on eloquence. Sometimes the kindest comfort is the silence shared with one who will not let you go. At its most basic level, the grace of God does not rely on words. The psalmist sang, "You have no equal. If I tried to recite all your wonderful deeds, I would never come to the end of them." The fact of Jesus, sent to us before he learned to speak a word, is proof enough that grace is first companionship. The knowledge that we're never left alone, abandoned, or unloved. The wordless Word of God gave witness of the Father's love before he ever preached or taught or healed our wounds. He himself was before all things, and he holds all things together, including us. Stay where you're loved, and stay in grace.

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1: The first verse in the Bible says, "In the beginning, God created the heavens and the earth." The Bible does not teach a big bang, as commonly understood by evolutionists. About a year ago, I was with my family driving on a highway down in Southern California, and we saw a big dinosaur on the side of the road, and my kids just were wanting to see it. So we pulled over, and we actually found out that it was a hollow dinosaur. We went inside and found out that it was a museum that was teaching Bible truth, not evolution. And we were amazed at that and very pleased. As we walked in and looked around, there were all kinds of books that were showing us the wonders of creation, looking at the human eye, looking at the heart, the lungs, the liver, the body, and how amazing every single human cell is inside of our bodies. The likelihood of evolution is about as likely as a tornado going through a junkyard and producing a 747. Or a dictionary. It's just really impossible. Life is too complex. Everything is too amazing. There's no way that it went in history from the Big Bang to the goo and eventually to you. It just didn't happen that way. In Genesis chapter 1, verse 1, the first verse of the Bible is very, very clear. How we got here, and this is how we know the truth, and how we can get ready for heaven. Genesis 1:1 says, "In the beginning, God created the heavens and the earth." This is Bible truth. Don't buy evolution. It's a theory. It's a lie. It's not true. You have just heard His voice today.
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1: You know, we grew up in a neighborhood up in the Midwest that was a pretty bad neighborhood. And when I became a teenager, I started using drugs. I started using meth when I was like, I think 16, 15, something like that. I was having some problems in my life I really didn't know how to deal with. The only thing I really knew was violence. So this night here, I was gonna inflict violence on myself. I was really high and really depressed, so I took, you know, I had this 40 caliber. So I remember I put one in the chamber and I stuck it to the side of my head like this. And that gun had a hair trigger, you know, and I remember I was tapping it because a part of me said, no, I don't want to do this. But there was something very evil present there saying, do it. I just said to myself, I said, God, if you're real, show yourself to me. My mother took me to church when I was a little kid, and we used to sing Jesus Loves Me. And I remembered that song. It started playing in my mind. And I almost had like a vision of me as a little kid. You know, in Sabbath school, we used to bang those sticks together and sing Jesus Loves Me. And I heard that in my mind. So I said, wow. So I just kind of like put the gun down and I kind of fell on my bedside there. And I said, Lord, I just basically just prayed this crazy prayer. I says, you know, I told him everything that was wrong with me. And I remember one day I was driving around, I kind of felt lost. And I drove by this church and I seen Tom out there. Tom was just out there watering the flowers, you know.
2: So I caught a vision out of the side of my eye of this big husky guy with tattoos walking up and they saying hello. And I said, asked him if I could help him. He told me that he drives by the church on occasion, and every time he goes by, he's thinking that he should stop in.
1: After he showed me around the church, you know, I was like, okay, man, it's nice meeting you and this and that. So I jumped in my car and I started heading down the driveway. And the next thing you know, in like my peripheral vision, I see him coming around the corner. Like Jerry Rice running a football. No, not that fast, but, you know, he was taking off after me, and he says, hey, hold on.
2: Ask him if he would like to have some Bible studies, and he said, yeah.
1: He would come by the house. We'd start hiding the beer cans, and

0: trying to air out the weed smell, and there was a presence that came with Tom that was comforting. You know what I mean? Even though I wasn't taking the Bible studies as serious as I should have, looking back, there was just a presence about him being there in the house that was comforting. I told Tom, I said, Tom, you know you can't win everybody.
1: I looked at him and I knew. I said to him, Reuben, I never get anybody. I says, the Holy Spirit will do that. And I kind of in my heart knew that the Holy Spirit was going to work on Reuben.
0: So then Tom kind of left the picture for a while. And then I think one day at my mother's house, they were watching the final events of Bible prophecy. So I watched that. And I remember the scene where they had the hellfire and stuff. You know, they were outside the city and it showed the hellfire coming down and burning people and stuff. And I remember saying to myself, that's where I would be right there. After the hellfire scene, I saw the saints in the city, in the New Jerusalem, and Jesus recreating the earth. And I said, I want that to be me and my family. There was something about the way Doug preached and things that I felt that touched me, because he's kind of like myself, you know. He didn't grow up like that, you know. He done drugs and things, so I kind of found these common grounds that I had with him, and I liked how he just kind of like kept it real with his preaching. And then Pastor Rodley came to the church, and I got to know him very well, and we started doing some finishing studies. He wanted to make sure I understand what I was doing and things. And he baptized me, my wife, my brother. No matter what you've done, where you come from, where you've been, no matter how bad of a sinner you think you are, the Lord Jesus loves you no matter what you've done.
2: Friends, it's because of God's blessing and your support, thousands of others, just like Reuben, have found Jesus and eternal life.

A billion Christmas cards will picture them. These magi, wise men from the east, with camels, sand, and one bright star. They traveled once to find a child. We travel now to share our gadgets, eat too well, and put the fading year behind us. But theirs was not a trip. It was a quest, a deep displacement of their lives, because they guessed the child they sought would heal their wounds, relight their skies, upend what they had previously called wise. They staked their reputations, privileges, and wealth on finding one whose value system overturns the world. He is the source of your life in Christ Jesus, who became for us wisdom from God and righteousness and sanctification and redemption. And they bowed down and worshiped him. Praise was the real gift they brought, for no one ever outgives grace. Be wise this Christmas, even if you never move a mile. And stay in grace.

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1: In John 14, verse 6, Jesus said, "I am the way, the truth, and the life. No man comes to the Father but by me." I've done a lot of traveling, and I've been to London. I don't know if you've been there or not, but if you go, you know that they have a marvelous subway system. And there's one particular subway station under the ground, and it's called the Charing Cross. Charing Cross. And I've been told that there's actually a cross there that serves as a reference point for travelers. I heard a story once about a little girl about 5 years old, and somehow she got lost in London. And she sat down on a street corner and started to cry. A policeman who was walking the beat stopped and looked at her and said, "Little girl, why are you crying?" And she said, "Because I'm lost." So the policeman said, "Well, tell me where you live and I'll take you there." And she said, I don't know where I live." He said, "Give me your address. What about your address?" She said, "I don't know my address." And then he said, "Well, give me your phone number and I'll call your parents and they'll pick you up and take you home." And she said, I don't know my phone number." So frustrated, the policeman said, "Little girl, what do you know?" And the girl thought about it. And then she remembered the subway station and that cross. And she said to the policeman, she said, "Mr. Policeman, if you can take me to the cross, I can find my way home from there." What a powerful message for us today. The same is true for you and for me. The only way that we're going to get to heaven is through Jesus Christ and through the cross, through what he did for us 2,000 years ago, where he died for our sins and rose from the dead. In John 14, verse 6, Jesus said, "I am the way, the truth, and the life. No man comes to the Father but by me." You have just heard from the Bible, His Voice Today.
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And the music, oh yeah, it slaps.

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1: 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Righteousness enriches

0: love. Righteousness enriches life. He that followeth after righteousness and mercy findeth life, righteousness and honor. Proverbs chapter 21, verse 21. Gatherings for social intercourse are made in the highest degree profitable and instructive when those who meet together have the love of God glowing in their hearts, when they meet to exchange thoughts in regard to the Word of God or to consider methods for advancing His work and doing good to their fellow men. When the Holy Spirit is regarded as a welcome guest at these gatherings, when nothing is said or done to grieve it away, God is honored, and those who meet together are refreshed and strengthened. Christ rejoices when the thoughts of the young are occupied by the grand and ennobling themes of salvation. He enters the hearts of all such as an abiding guest, filling them with joy and peace. Those who possess this love will delight to talk of the things that God has prepared for them that love Him. Young men and young women should not think that their sports, their evening parties, and musical entertainments, as usually conducted, are acceptable to Christ. Light has been given me again and again that all our gatherings should be characterized by a decided religious influence. If our young people would assemble to read and understand the scriptures, asking, "What shall I do that I may have eternal life?" and then place themselves unitedly upon the side of truth, the Lord would let His blessing come into their hearts. To all, old and young, the word of the Lord is, let the truth of God be inwrought in mind and soul. Let your prayer be, O Lord, preserve my soul, that I shall not dishonor Thee. My Life Today, July 20th.
1: I encourage you to be ye doers of the word and not hearers only. Thank you for listening, and be sure to join us tomorrow for your daily devotional reading.

When I was 8 years old, I brought home a 5-foot rattlesnake, and it's gone downhill ever since. Rattlesnakes, sharks, cliff diving, free diving. I wouldn't call myself an adrenaline junkie. I just realized that the closest that I've ever been to being alive is when I'm so close to death. I was raised in the northern mountains of Mexico. I learned English because there was missionary groups that were coming from Colorado and then going to the northern mountains of Mexico. And they were all changed on these short-term mission trips, and they had these unbelievable experiences and their close encounters with God. And I would share their testimony, and I would translate for them. And I was jealous. I was jealous because I didn't have a testimony. I didn't have something like that. I didn't have that life-changing experience, that close encounter with God. I knew He was there. I couldn't understand Him, and I didn't really want anything to do with Him. And part of me wanted Him not to want anything to do with me. I felt like I was unworthy of God's love. I left Mexico to come to college. Once I got to college, I realized how expensive college was. And so in order to pay for college, I became a commercial salmon fisherman in Alaska. And the first time that I stepped on a boat, I knew I was going to be a fisherman for the rest of my life. I met this man in Tennessee in one of the rivers, and I found out that he had an orphanage in Honduras. And he said, you know, you can come down to Honduras, you can help us put a support video together. And you know, it's like, maybe you can get some college credits out of it. And I said, you know, that would be great. I would do that. I would love to do that. And so I flew down to Honduras. And one of the conversations that we had during dinner, we were talking about this and that. And somehow I brought up rapture. And they said, well, find us a place in Scripture where it talks about rapture. And I said, it's all over the Bible. I said, is it really though? So they gave me a DVD that said Amazing Facts. And I remember coming back to America, and I started watching, and I said, Amazing Facts presents. And Doug Batchelor started talking. One of the things that he said is that the word rapture wasn't in Scripture. And that was the first time that I actually heard Pastor Batchelor speak. And then I run into YouTube a video series called Prophecy Code. And I said, oh, this is going to be good, sweet. But it was just torture, because everything I knew was just getting tossed out the window. He was just using scripture after scripture to take away everything and all everything that I thought was normal and everything that I knew about the book of Apocalypse. Ever since I've learned scriptural truth and I've seen the light, I feel like there's been a fire rekindled in my heart, and I have this knowledge that I want to share with people. It brings me peace, and I think that it does that for other people we've managed to share with. My name is Andrew. I am a fisherman and a dreamer. I want to thank you for changing my life.

The ache in every life is change. Change bitter, deadly attitudes. Change toxic habits that destroy our health. Change self-defeating fantasies of privilege and power. That ache has pushed uncounted millions to quick fix themselves, clean up their act. How do I tame my tongue? When will I control unproductive and unholy thoughts? Can I forgive my enemies? How will I pull myself from all the easy, sleazy ruts I traveled in for years? And so we buy the self-help books, we make our lists, we scan the magazines and websites for 10 tips to overcome our anger, 6 strategies to conquer lust, 3 things that will reduce our appetite for all things cheap and tawdry. Whole industries today depend on our obsessive quest to fix ourselves. Grace offers us a better way to change. A path so hopeful, yes, and joyful, we are deep surprised at just how quick the progress comes in what we once thought unchangeable. Jesus said, "I am the vine, you are the branches. Those who abide in me and I in them bear much fruit, because apart from me, you can do nothing." When we attach ourselves to him, when we cease focusing on failures and start growing with the only one who fixes all our pasts and futures, wonderful, amazing change begins. First sprouts, then flowers, then fruits appear. Love, joy, peace, patience, kindness, generosity, faithfulness, gentleness, and self-control. Connect to Christ and stay in grace.

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1: In 2 Corinthians chapter 4, verse 4, the Bible says that the God of this world has blinded the minds of them which do not believe in the glorious gospel of Jesus Christ. A number of years ago, I was traveling in New Zealand with a friend of mine, and we were on a back road, a dirty, dusty road. And as we were traveling through the woods, we looked ahead of us, and I saw this rabbit. He ran right out in the middle of the road. And as the car got closer, he sort of panicked and he started running around, but then he froze and he was fixed on the headlights of the car. And as we got closer and closer, I kept thinking to myself, come on, rabbit, get out of the way. But he didn't. And as we approached him and finally got to where he was, we felt a thud under the car, and that was the end of that rabbit. And as I thought about that later, I thought, isn't that just the way it is with so many of us in this world? We are blinded by Hollywood, by the ways of the world, by the entertainment movies, and all the things that technology has to offer, and we do not see the glorious gospel of Jesus Christ. Don't let it happen to you. In 2 Corinthians 4, verse 4, the Bible says that the God of this world has blinded the minds of those who do not believe in the glorious gospel of Jesus Christ. Jesus is more glorious than the ways of this world. He loves us, and He's offering us heaven, the New Jerusalem, an eternal home, and everlasting life. So don't be blinded by the devil and his ways so that you miss out on a beautiful heaven. 2 Corinthians 4, verse 4 warns of the God of this world who has blinded the minds of those who do not believe in the gospel of Jesus Christ. You have just heard His voice today.
0: If you enjoyed this short devotional with Steve Wolberg, you can hear more messages online.

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That's 92.1 FM, KWJD, live from Onalaska, Washington, because faith meets the airwaves here. And the music, oh yeah, it slaps.

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1: 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Eat for strength.

0: for strength. Blessed art thou, O land, when thy king is the son of nobles, and thy princes eat in due season for strength and not for drunkenness. Ecclesiastes chapter 10, verse 17. The laws of health are to be obeyed. It is important that the digestive organs shall not be overtaxed. There are many who keep the stomach continually at work. It has not opportunity to recruit its strength, and the result must be digestive disorders. There should be no eating between meals, and at least 5 hours should be allowed to elapse between the meals. Indigestion is the result of food taken into the stomach before the digestive organs have had time to dispose of the foregoing meal. 3 meals are sufficient, and 2 meals are better than 3. For the past 30 years, I have eaten only 2 meals a day. The dullness from which people suffer is often caused by overeating and by eating at irregular periods. Dyspepsia brings despondency, and one suffering from this disease, though he may profess to be a Christian, acts in an unchristlike manner. Some claim that the inclination to eat is sufficient guide. But one may get into the habit of eating several times a day, yet this would not be best. Such a habit would produce disease because the digestive organs would be overtaxed. Practice health reform and refuse to be turned aside from the right path. Do not faint away, but make your willpower bring your appetite into subjection to a true purpose. God gave Adam charge of the Garden of Eden to dress it and to keep it, and of the trees and herbs bearing seed, he said, they shall be for meat. See Genesis chapter 1, verse 29, and Genesis chapter 3, verse 18. Afterward, the eating of flesh meat was permitted as one of the consequences of the fall. Before the flood, no provision was made for the use of animal food. Try going without flesh meat for 6 months and see if a change for the better does not take place. I ask you to do this at once. Let your imagination be sanctified. Let your mind and conscience be awakened, your whole being aroused. Guard yourself against giving yourself too much sympathy. Be heroic. Be determined to overcome perverted appetite. This Day with God, July 20th.
1: I encourage you to be ye doers of the word and not hearers only. Thank you for listening, and be sure to join us tomorrow for your daily devotional reading.

0: had my first child. I got married when I was 19 years old. I had my first child when I was 23, and by the time I was 26, I was divorced. My mom was mostly a single mom. She was married several times. She ended up working in nightclubs and different things like that. And my father was out of the picture when we were babies. He was a heroin addict. My first husband became an addict and was addicted to drugs. And my third husband, there was a lot of infidelity. My second husband was a sociopath. The custody that I ended up into with him, with my daughter, was over abuse, and he won. And so I lost custody. But the judge said that she was settled and doing well. And when a child is settled and doing well, that you don't move them. That was very devastating. She stayed there until she was in sixth grade. And then in sixth grade, there was a incident. And so we started proceedings right away and ended up getting custody back of her when she was in sixth grade. I started thinking I was going to be like my mother and be married many times. I didn't really have a strong relationship with God, but I had come back to church because I wanted my children in church, and I wanted them to have a relationship with Jesus. I didn't even really know what that was. As I was going to church, they asked me to teach, but with the class, you start studying. And so as I began to teach, I began to study, and studying God's Word and reading the stories out of the Bible for yourself, they become more real to you, and Jesus becomes more real to you. The children were up front one Sabbath afternoon, and they were going to do a children's program, and just feeling that experience of just watching the children seeing Jesus loves me up front and it affecting me in such a way that it was so real that I knew, I felt the song, and it's like they were singing, I could hear Jesus telling me that He loved me. He loved me. My name is Mary Sneed, and I have reclaimed my faith.
1: Does God still love me? When we're alone and lonely, or in a crowd and overwhelmed, when the catalog of condemnation keeps past mistakes before our eyes, no question ever seemed more urgent. Can God, will God forgive our foolishness and pride? Is God, in fact, much kinder than we imagine Him? An old hymn sings the truth. For the love of God is broader than the measures of the mind, and the heart of the eternal is most wonderfully kind. The Apostle Paul confirms the point. He who did not spare his own son, but gave him up for us all, how will he not all

also, along with him, graciously give us all things. God was in Christ, reconciling the world to himself, not imputing their trespasses to them, and has committed to us the word of reconciliation. The last thing we need right now is trust. Trust that God is as gracious as he says he is. There's a wideness in God's mercy like the wideness of the sea. So stay in grace.

0: Welcome to another His Voice Today with Steve Wolberg.
1: In Romans chapter 5, verse 1, the Bible says that we are justified by faith and we have peace with God through our Lord Jesus Christ. The more we trust in Jesus and what He did for us outside of us, the more we can have peace with God on the inside. A number of years ago, when my family first moved to Idaho, we bought a wood-burning stove and started cranking up the wood, cutting our own wood and heating our house. And I was amazed that after about 4 months of wood burning, I opened the door of the stove one day, and instead of the smoke going up, it came out into my house. And it took me quite a while, because I wasn't raised in the country but in the city, to figure out what was going on. And finally, I had the answer. What I needed to do was to go up on top of my roof and get my brush and clean out my pipe. And once the problem was solved up there, because all the creosote and the soot had gathered up in the pipe, that then the smoke wouldn't go into my house down below. And as I think about that little story, it's just like our lives. You can't solve the smoke of sin in your life, the problem in your life, by looking inside of you. You have to look up. You have to look at Jesus. You have to trust in Him and what He did for you a long time ago on the cross. And the more we trust in Jesus outside of us, up above us, He's in heaven, then the more we will have forgiveness and peace and power inside of us. The more you trust in what God did outside, the greater power you'll have inside. That's the message of the Bible, and then all the smoke of sin will be cleared away through the power of the Holy Spirit. The Bible says in Romans 5, verse 1, that being justified by faith in God and in Jesus, we have peace with God through our Lord Jesus Christ. You have just heard His voice today.
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Warning. Side effects of listening to KWJD include sudden joy, smiling for no reason, and unexpected praise breaks. That's 92.1 FM, KWJD, live from Onalaska, Washington, because faith meets the airwaves here. And the music, oh yeah, it slaps.

0: 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I'm your HeartWise host, Charles Mills. In life, there are a lot of nasty words that we try to avoid. You know what they are. It's the same in the world of health. There's a word that we hope we never have to hear coming from our physician's lips. That word, of course, is cancer. Our guest today is here to bring us up to date on some research recently conducted by the Physicians Committee for Responsible Medicine, a nonprofit organization based in Washington, D.C. This research is making some pretty dramatic inroads connecting what we eat with how well we are, including our risk for that bad word, cancer. Cameron Wells, registered dietitian, is with us today. Cameron, welcome to HeartWise.
1: Thank you so much for having me.
0: First, a little bit about you. Give us a look into the Cameron Wells story as it relates to health and healing. What brought you to PCRM?
1: You know, it was really the preventative side of things that drew me to the organization. Working in different arenas of nutrition and healthcare, it's easy to see how people are kind of led astray and develop conditions like diabetes and heart disease, all of which are impacted by what you eat on a day-to-day. So to be able to work for a place that comes from the end of preventing these things from happening in the first place and reversing them, not with medication or surgery, but really approaching it with that holistic dietary piece that's so important.
0: And this also includes the fight against cancer. Now, there was a recent study, that's what we want to talk about today. There was a recent study here, I have a copy of it, Applying the Precautionary Principle to Nutrition and Cancer. Applying the Precautionary Principle, what is the precautionary principle we're talking about here?
1: So that precautionary principle, while it is often used for things in toxicology, is really basically saying that you're going to avoid any of those harmful agents that could cause things like cancer. And so to extend that to diet and look at foods that are linked to cancer development, and on the reverse, look for foods that reduce your risk.
0: Cameron, I'm sorry, but if I go into my doctor, most people go into their doctor and say, you know, I have this problem, and they say, well, our tests show that you have cancer. You need to go home and eat broccoli. No one's going to say that. No one is going to tell you that you need to change your diet. So why is PCRM, you know, lifting their head above the herd here with something that no one else is going to be supporting?
1: I know, because it is just that easy. Going to your grocery store, switching gears a little, loading up that cart with the vegetables, the fruits, the whole grains, the legumes. It's as easy as that. And you really significantly reduce that risk of cancer and all kinds of other diseases. So I think to put people in charge of their own health is really our aim.
0: But the doctors, the medical profession, they're not going to tell you to go to the grocery store. They're going to tell you to go to the pharmacy, and here's your big long list of pills to take. Why aren't they telling us? Why isn't mainstream medical world telling us that we need to go to the grocery store and change the way we shop?
1: You know, I think slowly we're moving in that direction, but currently the way the system stands, so many medications, people want a quick fix, and diet is a quick fix, but it extends to more than just going to the pharmacy and picking up a pill. It really kind of encompasses more of that lifestyle change and that lifestyle approach to healthcare.
0: What I hear you saying then is that it is our responsibility, the cancer's responsibility, to make this kind of change. We're not going to be hearing this from mainstream medical, am I right?
1: Exactly. Well, it is our hope that soon medicine will go in that direction. Mm-hmm. But yeah, at this point, you really have to be your own advocate and take charge.
0: All right.
1: To prevent cancer and the other host of associated diseases.
0: Okay, so let's go with that thought here, Cameron. You're a registered dietitian. I was sent from Physicians Committee for Responsible Medicine a chart that shows the risk factors of various foods, and this chart blew me away, and I think you have a copy there in front of you. I'd like to just mention some of the foods that we have on this chart and ask you if there is a decreased risk or an increased risk and how much that risk is for cancer. We're talking about cancer here, and I would assume that if cancer risk goes up, I would assume that heart disease risk would go up, diabetes risk would go up. Would I be on the right track if I say that?
1: Exactly.
0: Okay. All right. So here we go. 2 glasses of milk. It's very easy for those of us who are on busy lifestyles and we're running to, here and there, to grab a nice little glass of milk and drink it down. If a person has 2 glasses of milk a day, do we increase or decrease our risk of cancer, and by how much?
1: Yeah, this is really a shocking statistic. As little as 2 glasses of milk a day increase your risk for prostate cancer by 60%.
0: My.
1: So that really is a frightening number to hear.
0: Okay, all right, let's not go with the milk. Instead, let's go with a calcium supplement, because milk is supposed to be a really good source of calcium. Let's take a calcium supplement instead, drop the milk, take the calcium supplement. What happens to our risk at that point?
1: Yeah, research indicates as little as 400 milligrams of calcium in that supplemented form can increase risk of colorectal cancer and prostate cancer by 51%.
0: So we are increasing our risk with milk and with calcium. How about protein? Good old protein, animal protein, dairy protein. This has got to be safe, right?
1: No, unfortunately. We got to reroute our diet in those plant-based proteins.
0: Mm.
1: But yeah, as little as 120 grams of red meat a day increases risk of colorectal cancer by 28%. So that 120 grams is really not too far off from kind of your standard American diet and what you'd be getting on a day-to-day.
0: I'm going to cut right to the chase here. 35 grams of dairy protein increases risk of prostate cancer 32%. 2 to 3 glasses of alcohol, 21% for colorectal cancer. 50 grams of processed meat, 21%. These are all on the increased side. And you know what? I'm looking at this. This is the standard American diet. This is what we're eating on a regular basis, Cameron.
1: Mm-hmm. Yeah, and that really is where it hits home. These are all things that we're all consuming on a day-to-day, very, very easily. These aren't crazy, huge amounts. They're all in kind of a standard, if not conservative, quantity.
0: So when we eat the standard American diet, we eat our milk and our dairy stuff and take our calcium supplements and we drink our alcohol and we eat our processed meats and we eat that red meat, we are doing nothing to decrease the risk of cancer, and we're doing everything we can think of to increase the risk of at least colorectal and prostate cancer. Am I on the right track?
1: You are. Okay. Yeah, and that's where that precautionary principle comes in. We see these foods associated with cancer. We want to eliminate those from the diet, err on the side of caution, while really pulling in our friends, those fruits, vegetables, grains, legumes, and making those the base of each meal.
0: And this chart follows that up perfectly, because right after that red meat and that increased risk, we have some cruciferous vegetables, we have fruits and vegetables, carotenoid vegetables, natural soy products, tomatoes. These change the picture completely. Now, instead of increasing the risk, we are decreasing the risk. I've got to ask you, why? Why do these foods decrease risk, and why do the other foods, the standard American diet, increase? Tell us some physiology here.
1: You know, we still need more research to really nail down the exact mechanism playing in there, but really, when you think plants, they're just loaded with antioxidants, fiber, nutrients that are all there to help that plant grow. And when you put that in the human body, it really plays a protective role versus when you're looking at protein from animal sources like your milk and red meats and products in that end of things. They aren't going to have the fiber. They aren't going to have those antioxidants to fight the diseases. So you're kind of at two different ends of the spectrum when looking at either of these groups. Those reasons play hugely into kind of that cancer development piece.
0: But if we eat a cow, isn't the cow eating the grass? Isn't the cow eating the vegetables? Isn't the cow bringing into its body the very things we need? Why doesn't it translate?
1: I know. Well, those cells in the cow are using those things and exhausting those resources to where you want to go straight to the source and load up with carrots, the tomatoes, the beans, the oatmeal, all those whole foods that we know are good for us.
0: So the bottom line is, when the cow goes out and eats the grass and gets the antioxidants, The cow uses up all the nutrients in that food. The cow's body, the cow's muscles, the cow's organs, the cow's meat has spent all of the nutritional value of the food it ate. And when we eat the cow, we're not getting any of that nutritional value. Am I on the right track?
1: Yeah. And instead, you're getting the cholesterol, the saturated fat, those negatives that, again, you could avoid by really taking the beef out of the diet.
0: Okay. And when we go out and do the same thing, we eat our green vegetables and our fruit and our soy and our tomato products. When we eat those things, we're eating it firsthand. We are the cow. We are basically having that into our bodies firsthand where it can do some good.
1: Yeah, yeah. You're escaping that middleman and getting it direct from the source.
0: Or in this case, the middle cow.
1: Exactly.
0: Now, I want to take a short break. When we come back, we're talking with Cameron Wells here from Physicians Committee for Responsible Medicine. She is a registered dietitian. When we come back, let's find out why these green vegetables, why this fruit, why these soy products and tomatoes, why these things are so healthy and why cancer doesn't like them at all. We're going to discover what's going on and why eating these food decreases the risk of cancer on a return. So everybody stay right where you are.

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1: I'd like to think that one day, when we get to heaven, we're going to see a list of people. People like Jared and Susan, who were introduced to Jesus because of something we said. Or maybe it was as simple as a passing smile. But these people will look into their past and be able to say, I'm here because of you. Recently, you may have heard that Heartwise Ministries has begun spreading the gospel to the young, the old, the sick, and the healthy. We want to take this type of medical programming to the non-believer and the person who has closed themselves off to traditional forms of outreach. If you believe as we do and want to support Heartwise so that together we can count more names on the tree of life, please consider donating today at heartwiseministries.org. That's heartwiseministries.org.

0: Welcome back to the program. We're here talking with Cameron Wells, a registered dietitian who works at the Physicians Committee for Responsible Medicine. And this organization has the audacity to lift its head above the herd and say, you know what? It's the food. When it's heart disease, it's the food. When it's all these chronic diseases like diabetes and hypertension, it's the food. And one of the most amazing studies that have come out recently from them is that when it comes to cancer, it's the food. And during the first part of the program, we discussed the difference between the standard American diet, which is meat-based and dairy-based, and a vegetable diet, basically a whole food plant-based diet. Cameron, make the connection here for us. Why are vegetables and fruits and nuts and grains so unhealthy for cancer? What does it do to cancer? How's that work?
1: You know, there's so much that plays into that process, but essentially when you're eating all these great, healthy, plant-based foods, you're allowing those antioxidants to enter into your cells, kind of surrounding that cell membrane, and that helps to fend off the free radicals that kind of attack on a day-to-day and ward them off to where that cell remains healthy and replicates healthily and avoids kind of that development of cancer, which can start with just that single cell that starts to multiply out of control with one little mistake in it. So when you're able to kind of add that protective piece with the foods that you eat, you reduce risk of cancer.
0: Now, the Journal of American College of Nutrition came out with an article here, applying the precautionary principle to nutrition and cancer. How do you conduct a study like this? What were you trying to prove at the very beginning, and did you prove it, and did you have any surprises along the way?
1: Yeah, so I believe we really did prove what we sought out to. And it wasn't really reinventing the wheel. We used research that was already there, kind of compiled all the great numbers that were available as far as foods that had been linked to increasing risk of cancer and foods that had been linked to decreasing risk. And we did find that there were kind of six overriding themes in all these numbers and data that we had compiled to where we were able to get the six new dietary guidelines for cancer prevention established.
0: Well, let's talk about those six guidelines. What was the first one?
1: The first one is avoiding dairy products. Mm. And as we mentioned before, they are just so strongly linked to prostate cancer. So this one is especially important for men. As little as two glasses of milk a day that increase risk by 60%, specifically for prostate cancer. Mm-hmm. And then the second was to limit or avoid alcohol consumption. And by doing that, you're going to reduce risk of cancers of the mouth, larynx, esophagus, colon, rectum, and breast. I mean, so that's just a huge number of different cancers that you're reducing the risk by doing one thing.
0: Hmm. Now, when you say reduce, you mean cut out or just eat less of the bad stuff or eat less alcohol? What's the best for us?
1: So the best is going to be to avoid altogether. Mm. So if you're really following that precautionary principle and erring on the side of caution, it would be to really just kind of remove it and look to alternatives. Grape juice or some of those really antioxidant-rich beverages as the alternative.
0: Because it's very human nature to say, okay, how bad can I be and still be okay? How much alcohol can I consume and still be okay? How much dairy can I eat and not die from it? And you're saying not much, am I right?
1: Yeah, and I think that's a dangerous game to play. And we don't have those numbers established because while research is there, we still need a whole lot more to be able to really walk that fine line. So I think until that point, better to, again, stay on the safe side.
0: Okay, so out goes the dairy, out goes the alcohol. What else are we talking about here?
1: So avoiding those red and processed meats specifically really drastically reduce risk of colon and rectum cancers.
0: You realize, of course, that you are just basically outlining the standard American diet. You're outlining what most people eat most of the time.
1: I know. And so I do like to take the focus away from what you want to avoid and also look at all the great fruits, vegetables, legumes, and grains that you can load up your plate with. So I think to switch from what you're taking away to more of that mindset of what I can pile that plate with is a positive way to spin it. Because there's so much out there, so many healthy foods that you're not restricted to a box. But there are certainly those groups that you do want to avoid.

0: Now, Cameron, I'm going to put you on the spot here. Is this something that you, is this a journey that you had to take as well? Did you come from a life of standard American diet, and did you make the transition to what you're saying today on the program?
1: Yeah, so I can say I have made that transition. I'm certainly no stranger to having grown up with milk, cheese, meat, but just in knowing what I know and really conducting this research and working in the field that I do, I really can't be blinded to just how strong the data is against these things like dairy and processed meat. So I do follow a plant-based diet, and I certainly see the difference from energy to really, I feel like I rarely get sick. I mean, there are so many benefits, and so that's just kind of my own anecdotal piece, yeah. But certainly there's research there that supports these things as well.
0: Now, of course, when the Physicians Committee for Responsible Medicine tells the world that they need to avoid all these things altogether and start eating other things, they don't leave it at that. And I'm very thankful for this. PCRM has put together some programs. Now, I want you to share some of those with us. Some programs to help people do what we're talking about on this program. Am I right?
1: Exactly. Yeah, we have lots of great resources. And so you were talking about our chart with applying that precautionary principle to nutrition and cancer, and your listeners can pull that up at pcrm.org. Mm-hmm. And then we also have a lot of great ways to start your own plant-based diet. So the 21-day Kickstart program is one of them, where we offer a support system for 21 days where you go completely vegan. And that can be found at 21daykickstart.org. So I invite everyone to go to both of those and just our website in general. We have a lot of fun nutrition facts, different resources, handouts, recipes, really just a kind of a seemingly limitless number of fun ways to switch up the diet.
0: Absolutely, absolutely. Now, Cameron, if someone listening to this program goes, all right, I'm going to do that. Out goes the milk, out goes the dairy, out goes the meat, out goes the alcohol, and in comes the vegetables and the fruits and the soy and the tomatoes, et cetera, et cetera, et cetera. Should they let anyone know this? I mean, should they tell their doctor that they're about to do this? Or is this something that's safe they can do all on their own?
1: It is a safe diet. It's such a healthy diet to follow. But I do think if you are being followed closely by a physician, certainly any dietary changes are something they should know about.
0: And, of course, we want to add, especially if you are on medicines, you don't drop the medicines without telling the doctor. You ask the doctor for advice. Am I right?
1: Yeah, because our diets are very powerful, and they can certainly impact the way those medications might be working in your system. So, yeah, definitely touch base with your physician before making any changes, diet or lifestyle.
0: You make a good point here. You say they're powerful. As a matter of fact, diet and the foods that we're going to eat under the new lifestyle are more powerful than any medicine out there. Am I right?
1: Yeah, yeah, and that's what's so exciting about it. You really are able to take charge and really have a role in these different diseases, not only cancer, but diabetes, high blood pressure, so many. And so to be able to change the diet and reduce your need for medications is just one of the many benefits.
0: Very good, very good. Cameron Wells, registered dietitian from the Physicians Committee for Responsible Medicine. Once again, that website to get you going, listener, to get you on this journey is pcrm.org. PCRM.org, and there's information and resources there and programs that you can kickstart your way to health, and I like that name, 21-Day Kickstart Program. That's also at PCRM. You'll learn all about that at PCRM.org. Cameron Wells, thank you so much for being with us today. Appreciate your words of wisdom.
1: Thank you for having me.
0: Absolutely, and listener, until next time, this is Charles Mills along with Cameron Wells inviting you to remain heartwise. 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

Hello, my name is Duncan Nyamamba. I'm a Kenyan national. I came to India. I have been a literature evangelist here for 8 months. As I do my studies, I get my real sources from Amazing Facts. As I was moving from house to house, I met a lady. She was sick there in the room, just staying. I knocked the door. She struggled to come out with a wheelchair. And in my hand, I had a book entitled At Jesus' Feet, a book which talks about the love of Jesus Christ to Mary Magdalene, who had nobody to love her. And that lady had faced the challenge of love because she was sick, she got an accident and the legs were broken. I gave her this book and she studied. She wanted to know more about Doug Batchelor. And so she kept on calling me and asking me, how can I get another book from this author? I led her to Amazing Facts TV. In the evenings, they show Doug Batchelor's preachings. This lady kept on following Amazing Facts each and every day. And this time, she's equipped, she's in the church, she's calling some other people to her house to listen more about the preachings of Doug Batchelor and the Amazing Facts team. It is a very, very good thing to lead somebody through a simple way and get this piece of information that saved her life. And right now we are very close friends, and I'm happy also for this Amazing Facts team and what they are doing in reaching out to those people who have not been reached.

Love your enemies. It's one of Jesus' best-known statements and one of the most misunderstood. The mere mention of those who hurt us, slandered us, or victimized us uncovers all our buried helplessness and anger. Our memories work too well. We can't summon the will to overlook the painful past. The thought of one day loving those who wounded us seems just another of faith's impossibilities. And so we need a power greater than ourselves, which is just what we have received. God's love has been poured into our hearts through the Holy Spirit, which has been given to us. Only the gift of supernatural grace, the kind the Father has shown to us while we were still sinners, can ever move us to reimagine our enemies as friends. See what love the Father has given us, that we should be called children of God. And that is what we are.

Our enemies are just as fully loved by God as we are. When we receive His gift of love, we learn in time to gift it onto them. Grace is this angry world's best hope for healing. So stay in grace.

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1: In the book of Revelation, chapter 2, verse 10, Jesus Christ said, "Be faithful to death, and I will give you a crown of life." I heard a story once that came out of the Korean War. There was a group of communist soldiers that swept down from the north into the south. They captured a village and gathered all the Christians and put them in a church. Outside the church, on the door, they pasted a picture of Jesus Christ, and they commanded the Christians one by one to come out to spit on the picture or to be shot dead. The first two Christians came out, and they did that. They spit on the picture because their lives were at stake and they weren't willing to die for God. But the third Christian who walked out of that church was a young girl with a dress on. She looked at the picture, she looked at the spit that was dripping down the face of Jesus, and her heart was deeply moved. She walked over to that picture, she took her sleeve, and she wiped the spit off of the face of Jesus Christ. And then she walked in front of this group of hardened communist soldiers, and she prayed a prayer, and she said, "Dear Jesus, Lord, you are willing to die for me, and I'm willing to die for you." Well, amazingly, the shots never came. The communists let her go because they were so deeply impressed with the courage of this young girl. Jesus says to us in the book of Revelation, chapter 2, verse 10, he says, "Be faithful till death, and I will give you a crown of life." We need to stand for Jesus like that little girl, no matter what. We need to be willing to die for our Lord, if necessary, because he died for us. "Be faithful," Jesus said, "to death, and I will give you a crown of life." You have just heard his voice today.
0: If you enjoyed this short devotional with Steve Wolberg, you can hear more messages online.

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1: Maranatha, the Lord is coming. A devotional by Ellen White. July 20th, God's people brought to the test.

0: God's people brought to the test. Many will say to me in that day, Lord, Lord, have we not prophesied in thy name, and in thy name have cast out devils, and in thy name done many wonderful works? And then will I profess unto them, I never knew you. Depart from me, ye that work iniquity. Matthew chapter 7, verses 22 and 23. We need not be deceived. Wonderful scenes with which Satan will be closely connected will soon take place. God's word declares that Satan will work miracles. He will make people sick and then will suddenly remove from them his satanic power. They will then be regarded as healed. These works of apparent healings will bring Seventh-day Adventists to the test. Many who have had great light will fail to walk in the light because they have not become one with Christ. I saw our people in great distress, weeping and praying, pleading the sure promises of God, while the wicked were all around us, mocking us and threatening to destroy us. They ridiculed our feebleness. They mocked at the smallness of our numbers and taunted us with words calculated to cut deep. They charged us with taking an independent position from all the rest of the world. They had cut off our resources so that we could not buy nor sell, and referred to our abject poverty and stricken condition. They could not see how we could live without the world. We were dependent upon the world, and we must concede to the customs, practices, and laws of the world or go out of it. If we were the only people in the world whom the Lord favored, the appearances were awfully against us. They declared that they had the truth, that miracles were among them, that angels from heaven talked with them and walked with them, that great power and signs and wonders were performed among them, and this was the temporal millennium which they had been expecting so long. The whole world was converted and in harmony with the Sunday law, and this little feeble people stood out in defiance of the laws of the land and the laws of God, and claimed to be the only ones right on the earth. God's people will not find their safety in working miracles, for Satan would counterfeit any miracle that might be worked. They are to take their stand on the living word. It is written. Maranatha, the Lord is coming.
1: I encourage you to be ye doers of the word and not hearers only. Thank you for listening, and be sure to join us tomorrow for your daily devotional reading.

my name is Kareem. I am from Lebanon. I was born in a traditional Christian home. I used to go every single day to the church up to I was about 16 years old. And then I just drifted away from the church and I started being interested in music. I started working as a DJ in radio stations and in nightclubs. And I was working in Dubai in the nightlife in one of the most famous clubs in Dubai. I always felt that there was an emptiness inside me. So this is when I decided to study music production and audio engineering to become, you know,

0: for me. So I got a job as an air hostess with Emirates Airlines and I moved to Dubai.
1: Believe it or not, even though that I was a DJ, I was shy to approach her. But I felt that there is a voice in my head that was pushing me to go and just talk to her. We decided, you know, to start a family and to get married. And this is when I met her dad, and he was always talking to me about God, about Jesus. But I never have questions. I always accept out of respect because he's my father-in-law. One day he just calls me on Skype and he tells me, I have sent you something to your post office. So when you have time, go and pick it up. I said, okay. So I went, I pick it up, I opened the package, and it says, amazing facts, the most amazing prophecies, Doc Bachelor. I just put it in the drawers. But then after 2 weeks, I just, you know, told my wife, we have to watch it. What if your dad calls me and asks me about these DVDs, and what shall I say? She said, okay, so let's watch it. I was really amazed because 16 years in the church where I used to attend, and I've never saw anybody using the Bible and talking about the Bible like Pastor Doc did. And at this very moment, I heard a small voice in my head telling me, are you listening to this? And I said, I am. And he said, if you are willing, I will deliver you. And I said, I am willing. That was my conversion moment. And this is when God turned my life upside down. I called my father-in-law and I said, this is the truth. I accept it, but I want more. Give me more. So he told me, go to the Amazing Facts website and do the Bible studies there. So I learned about the Sabbath, the second coming, the health message. You know, all this I've never heard about in my life. Everything was new to me. I knew that this was the truth because it was very clear from the Word of God. It wasn't me that was looking after God. He was looking for me.
0: We decided that we would get baptized together, and we decided to do it in Australia. So my father, who planted also the seed, would witness that.
1: God started calling me to ministry. And I talked with the pastor introduced me to the president of the field, and they gave me the opportunity to go and study to become a pastor. I know for a fact that when Pastor Doug was doing these amazing prophecy series, he would never thought someone sitting somewhere in the Middle East, God using them to take me out of darkness into his marvelous light. In fact, I always think about it. If I ever saw Pastor Doug, I will I'll just give him the biggest hug in the world. شكراً Amazing Facts لأن الله استخدمكم لكي تغيروا حياتنا.
0: And thank you Amazing Facts for changing our lives.

Wilt thou forgive that sin where I begun, which is my sin, though it were done before? 400 years ago, the poet John Donne wondered aloud whether God would actually forgive the wild, foolish choices he had made in his life. In the last 4 days, at least half the people in the world have silently wondered the same thing. Can God, will God actually erase the record of our anger, lust, and dishonesty? Or will those choices always drag behind us as painful reminders of our foolishness? God's promise for those who turn to Him is clear and categorical. I will forgive their wickedness and will remember their sins no more. The Father knows that we have doubts about His goodness. And so the Bible tells us, if we confess our sins to God, He can always be trusted to forgive us and take our sins away. And just in case we need a visual reminder of His promise to repair our brokenness, we hear, as far as the east is from the west, so far has He removed our transgressions from us. There's nothing

nothing more dependable than God's promise to forgive your past. Trust His promise. Experience His freedom. 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
1: In John 14, verse 27, Jesus Christ said, "Peace I leave with you, my peace I give to you. Not as the world gives do I give to you. Do not let your heart be troubled, neither let it be afraid." I heard a story once about a wealthy man that had everything going for him, but inside he was just empty. And he had all kinds of physical problems because of the stress and strains in his life, so he went to his doctor. And he said, "Doc, I'm just sick. I feel terrible. My back hurts, my head aches. What do I do?" So the doctor ran all kinds of tests and then came back and they met in his office. And the doctor said, "Looking at your charts, I really can't see anything wrong with you. You check out just fine." And so the man looked at the doctor and said, "Well, what do I do?" And the doctor said, I've got a suggestion. He said, "If you go downtown on a Saturday night, you'll find a little school. And there's a clown that performs at the school. He makes people laugh. And I think maybe you should just go there and sit there and laugh. Maybe that's what you need, you need to have your spirits cheered up." Well, at that point, the man put his glasses down and looked right at the doctor. And he said, "Doc," he said, "I am that clown." And his point was, that's me, and laughing's not going to solve my problem. We need more than just laughter in this world to solve our problems. Jesus said in John 14, verse 27, he said, "Peace I leave with you. My peace I give to you. Not as the world gives do I give to you. Let not your heart be troubled, neither let it be afraid." The only solution to the troubles of this world and to an empty heart is Jesus Christ. He's the only one that can give us peace. You have just heard His voice from the Bible today.
0: If you enjoyed this short devotional with Steve Wolberg, you can hear more messages online.

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I've made many mistakes in my life, more than I care to admit. I have tried many pleasurable things in my time to make me feel better again. But no matter what I have tasted from the world, it's all failed me. It's actually made me worse than before. But when I had no hope, and I felt absolutely worthless, that's when I decided to finally go to Jesus. And with surprise, I saw him waiting on me. He was waiting for me to take the one step so he could take the 99. But what you don't understand is that I am Judas when he betrayed him that night. I am Peter when he denied him 3 times. I have ran away from him because I thought the world was better. But like the prodigal son, I've come back to his presence. And a normal person won't forgive those reckless behaviors, but you, my Savior, work a little bit different than us. And that is what I call perfect love. Amen.

0: Energizing your soul through the inspired word of God. 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
1: Maranatha, the Lord is coming. A devotional by Ellen White. July 20th, God's people brought to the test.

0: God's people brought to the test. Many will say to me in that day, Lord, Lord, have we not prophesied in thy name, and in thy name have cast out devils, and in thy name done many wonderful works? And then will I profess unto them, I never knew you. Depart from me, ye that work iniquity. Matthew chapter 7, verses 22 and 23. We need not be deceived. Wonderful scenes with which Satan will be closely connected will soon take place. God's word declares that Satan will work miracles. He will make people sick and then will suddenly remove from them his satanic power. They will then be regarded as healed. These works of apparent healings will bring Seventh-day Adventists to the test. Many who have had great light will fail to walk in the light because they have not become one with Christ. I saw our people in great distress, weeping and praying, pleading the sure promises of God, while the wicked were all around us, mocking us and threatening to destroy us. They ridiculed our feebleness. They mocked at the smallness of our numbers and taunted us with words calculated to cut deep. They charged us with taking an independent position from all the rest of the world. They had cut off our resources so that we could not buy nor sell, and referred to our abject poverty and stricken condition. They could not see how we could live without the world. We were dependent upon the world, and we must concede to the customs, practices, and laws of the world or go out of it. If we were the only people in the world whom the Lord favored, the appearances were awfully against us. They declared that they had the truth, that miracles were among them, that angels from heaven talked with them and walked with them, that great power and signs and wonders were performed among them. And this was the temporal millennium, which they had been expecting so long. The whole world was converted and in harmony with the Sunday law, and this little feeble people stood out in defiance of the laws of the land and the laws of God, and claimed to be the only ones right on the earth. God's people will not find their safety in working miracles, for Satan would counterfeit any miracle that might be worked. They are to take their stand on the living word. It is written. Maranatha, the Lord is coming.
1: I encourage you to be ye doers of the word and not hearers only. Thank you for listening, and be sure to join us tomorrow for your daily devotional reading.

very hyperactive, ADHD. My mom had to medicate me just to get through the day because I was just super aggressive and just nuts. And got into a lot of trouble. Was an alcoholic from at least 12 years old on. Just a problem child, constantly in trouble in school. Got into high school, I got into a lot of fights. My parents and I both decided that joining the Air Force would be my best choice to keep me out of trouble. I actually had to go through basic training twice because I needed an attitude adjustment. After I finally got out of there in Texas, went to another place in Texas for my training. After there, I got my first duty station, which is Germany. And when I got there, I got in with the worst of the worst crowd. So I thought my high school friends were bad. Well, these guys were really, really bad. Took me under their wing, and I was their protege, if you could say. We drank and we partied really hard over there. After about a year and a half of being in Germany and just partying like a rock star, life wasn't really that fulfilling. I mean, I was having a great time on the outside, but inside I knew something was dying, something was wrong. One night, I was flicking through my channels in my dorm, and I got to this channel. I still remember it. It's channel 82, and it was just crystal clear, and I didn't have any channels that were crystal clear. I had never seen it before. There was this guy, this preacher, and I was just about to change it because I didn't really want to hear anything about religion, and he said the word anti-religion, and he said the word Antichrist. He was taking his Bible, and he was comparing things with history.

truths right now, yet they contradict what I was taught growing up. And there was one thing that I heard through all these prophecy series I was watching that just kind of stuck with me, and that was Rome is the city of seven hills, and that's where the beast sits. So I said, well, I'm gonna go test this one out. So I ditched my drinking buddies for a long weekend. We had a 4-day weekend coming up, and I flew down to Rome, and I was specifically looking for the city of seven hills. And I thought they would be seven great big mountains, you know? So I'm like coming into Rome, and I'm looking out the window, and like Rome is as flat as a pancake. So I'm like, these guys are liars, dude. I've been duped. And I finally, I get on a double-decker tour bus as soon as I get in there, and I put the headphones in, hit the English button, and it says, oh, welcome to Rome, the city of seven hills. And I'm like, what in the world? Okay, so that's true. Wow, it's awesome. They've never lied to me. Everything they've said was true, straight from the Bible. So I was like, hey, I want to get baptized. And in July of 2005, right after I turned 21, and I was always excited about turning 21 because I could finally go to the bars. But by that time, I was done with it. You know, I had stopped, and I said, I'm going to get baptized. So July 2005, I got baptized. My name is Nick. I want to thank you for changing my life.

We stare at photos of our classmates from yesteryear, remembering the giftedness, the ring of laughter, the endless optimism. We were, in no particular order, going to change the world, work for peace, be millionaires by 30, vault to the corporate ladder's top, marry wise and beautiful people, take wonderful vacations. Life seemed an endless banquet. But now we've learned how tough the world is. We've tasted bitterness and sorrow. We've watched great loves grow cold and vanish like the smoke. The competition still exhausts us to get ahead or just catch up. 1,000 times we ask ourselves, what might have been? Regret is still our lowest common denominator. By someone's scale, we should have achieved more, experienced more, acquired more by now. And when we think of all we've promised God, remorse grows even deeper. Which is why we must listen to the gospel often. No one else is saying what the Father always says, though your sins are like scarlet, I will make them as white as snow. He does not treat us as our sins deserve or repay us according to our iniquities, for as high as the heavens are above the earth, so great is his love for those who fear him. Only grace can overcome regret. With Paul, we practice that abundant life that Jesus came to give us. I do this one thing. I forget about the things behind me and reach out for the things ahead of me. Now, stay in grace.

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1: In the book of Romans, chapter 16, verse 20, the Bible says that the God of peace shall bruise Satan under your feet shortly. A number of years ago, I was trying to help a young lady that grew up in a Christian home but had wandered into witchcraft. And she had just gotten deep into spells and potions and all kinds of dark things. And then her upbringing came back to her mind. The Holy Spirit was working on her heart, and she wanted to come back to Jesus. And so we were emailing each other, and I was trying to encourage her. And one day I sent her an email, and then I got an email back from her address. And it was pretty shocking. When I got it, the words were simply, "Back off, Wolberg, she's mine." And when I read that, I thought, my, the devil is speaking directly through this woman, and she doesn't even know it. Well, I didn't dialogue with the devil. I just sent a reply back, and it was this verse 20, that says, "The God of peace shall bruise Satan under your feet shortly." And then within a few minutes, I got another email back from her, from this girl, and it was her, not the devil. And I've always remembered that, and I thought, you know, we are in a battle with evil forces, and we can't fight them by ourselves. When you get into witchcraft, when you get into sin, the only one that can get you out is Jesus Christ and His holy angels and the power of His Holy Spirit. We're in a battle, and we need to know whose side we're on in order to win. In Romans chapter 16, verse 20, the Bible says that the God of peace shall bruise or crush Satan under your feet shortly if we are followers of Jesus Christ.
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1: They call them nature's mightiest forces. Powerful. Violent. Beautiful. From Vesuvius to Krakatoa, from Mount Pelée in Martinique in the Caribbean to Mount St. Helens, these maverick mountains have altered the shape of the earth. They've made a mockery of human achievement, and they've disrupted, without warning, the predictable patterns of normal life. Perhaps the 1883 eruption of Krakatoa, a small volcanic island in Indonesia between Java and Sumatra, is the most famous of them all. Or perhaps that's Mount Vesuvius and its destruction of the Roman city of Pompeii in the year 79 AD. The force of Krakatoa's eruption is estimated to have equaled that of 30 hydrogen bombs. The explosion was heard 3,000 miles away in Madagascar. Tidal waves over 100 feet tall devastated nearby islands and raced thousands of miles across neighboring oceans. Islands more than 100 miles away were hit by fiery boulders weighing 50 pounds or more. The cloud of ash deposited by the eruption in the Earth's atmosphere was seen in cities throughout the world and did not disappear for many months. Human devices of various sorts have at times been found capable of stopping, or at least slowing, the forces of nature. Man-made levees can at times stall or mitigate the impact of floods. Seawalls can blunt the impact of a tsunami. Storm shelters can offer a measure of protection from hurricanes or tornadoes. But nothing has ever been found capable of stopping a lava flow or impeding an ash cloud from a volcano. In places like Hawaii, even military bombs have been used to halt or redirect the flow of magma during a volcanic eruption. But to no avail. I'm in Costa Rica, a Central American country with a population of more than 4 million, wedged between Nicaragua and Panama. Costa Rica is beautiful. It's known for its rainforests and its amazing biodiversity. Costa Rica draws bird watchers from all over the world. Even though Costa Rica is smaller than West Virginia, it has more bird species than the United States and Canada combined. But Costa Rica sits on the Pacific Ring of Fire, the area circling the Pacific Ocean characterized by seismic activity and volcanoes. If you start in New Zealand and work your way up, you'll see there's a continuous ring of volcanoes that goes up from New Zealand to Papua New Guinea, then on to Indonesia, through the Philippines to Japan, on to Russia, and down from Alaska through the west coast of both Canada and the United States and into Central America. And the Volcano Express makes a stop right here in Costa Rica. There are six volcanoes in Costa Rica which have erupted in the last 70 years. Poás Volcano National Park is only 30 miles from San Jose, Costa Rica's capital. It erupted just a few years ago and still gives evidence that it can't be entirely trusted. And anyone who has seen a volcano erupt knows just how powerful these things can be. The eruption of Mount St. Helens in Washington State in 1981 was 1,600 times more powerful than the atomic bomb dropped on Hiroshima in World War II. 57 people were killed. Hundreds of square miles of land were devastated. And the mountain lost 1,300 feet in height. Now that's powerful. But it isn't the most powerful force you'll ever have to deal with. There's something much more powerful than a volcano. Perhaps there's no better illustration than a volcano of the agenda-altering, life-transforming impact of the power of God's Holy Spirit. Today, we're going to consider the extent and the potential of Holy Spirit power.
2: It has stood the test of time. God's book, the Bible. Still relevant in today's complex world. It is written. Sharing hope around the globe.
1: Thanks for joining me today on It Is Written. I'm John Bradshaw, and I'm at the Arenal volcano, one of Costa Rica's many volcanoes, and until recently, a very active volcano. Very early in the Bible, we read about the power of the Holy Spirit. In the creation story, Genesis 1 and verse 2, the Bible says, "And the Spirit of the Lord moved upon the face of the waters." The Old Testament narrative talks often about the Holy Spirit. Samson, the strongest man who ever lived, King Saul, Israel's first king, both of these men received the power of the Holy Spirit at pivotal times in their lives. David, who was rent with anguish over his sin with Bathsheba, pled with God in Psalm 51. This is what he said, "Cast me not away from thy presence, and take not thy Holy Spirit from me." And here's what Isaiah said, quoted by Jesus in Nazareth in Luke chapter 4. "The Spirit of the Lord is upon me, because he has anointed me to preach good tidings unto the meek. He has sent me to bind up the brokenhearted, to proclaim liberty to the captives, and the opening of the prison to them that are bound." The Old Testament speaks not only about the existence of the Holy Spirit, but also about the power of the Holy Spirit. So it's rather remarkable that when we get over to the New Testament and we find Paul speaking to certain believers at Ephesus, that he had this exchange. He asked them whether they had received the Holy Spirit, and they responded to him in Acts 19 and verse 2 by saying, "We have not even heard that there is a Holy Spirit." Incredibly, they had somehow missed this very important biblical teaching. Now, when we look through the Bible, we discover that the work of the Holy Spirit has at least four distinct functions. One is guiding into truth. Jesus spoke of this in John 16 and verse 13 when he said, "Howbeit, when he, the Spirit of truth, is come, he will guide you into all truth." This means that in order for the Holy Spirit to change us, we must first see our true condition. And the Bible makes it clear that the Holy Spirit helps us to understand our true condition through the law of God. Paul said in Romans 3 and verse 20, "By the law is the knowledge of sin." And Galatians 3:24 says, "The law was our schoolmaster to bring us to Christ, that we might be justified by faith." The Spirit of God helps us to see what we're really like in relation to the holiness of God. Another work of the Holy Spirit is to bring conviction of sin and righteousness. Jesus was speaking in John chapter 16 and verse 8 when he said that the Holy Spirit would reprove the world of sin and of righteousness and of judgment. You see, it's not enough for us just to be convinced of what is truth. What God wants is for his people to be convicted of their need to grow in the grace of God. And that too is the work of the Holy Spirit. The Holy Spirit provides us with power for obedience. Once we've accepted the conviction brought by the Holy Spirit regarding the need for change in our lives, the Holy Spirit gives us the ability to obey God. Now, the man with a drinking problem probably knows that he has a drinking problem. Knowledge is not his problem. But his problem is, where does he find the strength, the ability to be able to put down the bottle? Most people who lose their temper know they shouldn't lose their temper. This is not a question of knowledge. The question is, how does one find the power to break that cycle of frustration and eruption? This is where the Holy Spirit's power comes in. Now, this is Paul writing to the church at Rome. For what the law could not do in that it was weak through the flesh, God, sending his own Son in the likeness of sinful flesh and for sin, condemned sin in the flesh, that the righteousness of the law might be fulfilled in us who walk not after the flesh, but after the Spirit. Romans 8 verses 3 and 4. Paul says this later in the same chapter. For if ye live after the flesh, ye shall die. But if ye through the Spirit do mortify the deeds of the body, ye shall live. That's Romans 8 verse 13. I want you to notice this. The Bible promises you that you don't need to stay stuck in the sin that breaks your heart and causes guilt and shame and causes pain to others. God promises you the Holy Spirit so that the righteousness of God can be fulfilled in your life. It's through the Holy Spirit's power that the works of the flesh are set aside. Tragically, a lot of people go their entire lives without learning this profound spiritual truth, and that is, the Holy Spirit has the ability to give a person the power over themselves. I never forget how clear this came to me one day when a friend of mine said, John, I have learned that the Holy Spirit is more powerful than self. That realization absolutely changed that man's life. You see, a person with the dirty mind might not realize it, but the Holy Spirit has the ability to take that life and remake that mind so that from this moment on, it's habitually pure and clean. Another work of the Holy Spirit is to give us power for witnessing. It's important for us to understand, in fact, it's vital for us to understand, that the ability to share Jesus with others comes to us through the Holy Spirit. Now, this is what the Bible says in Acts chapter 2, verse 1. It's the Jewish feast of Pentecost. The Bible says, and when the day of Pentecost was fully come, they, that's the believers, were all with one accord in one place. Jesus had prayed for this kind of unity among his followers prior to his suffering and death. In John chapter 17, we read these words, that they all may be one, as thou, Father, art in me, and I in thee, that they also may be one in us, that the world may believe that thou hast sent me. But notice something. Before Jesus had prayed for unity, he said this, sanctify them through thy truth. Thy word is truth. And for their sakes I sanctify myself, that they also might be sanctified through the truth. In other words, sanctification through God's word of truth is necessary before true Christian unity can take place. You see, Jesus didn't die simply so that we could be forgiven of our sins, as important as that is. In addition to forgiveness, Jesus died so that we could be changed. He didn't die so we could stay stuck in our sins, but so we could experience transformation through the power of the Holy Spirit. Now that's power. It's a kind of a power that many people have never experienced. It's the sort of power that far too many people can't even imagine. Jesus, through the Holy Spirit, accomplishes this work in the lives of those who believe in him. And when this work is done, we'll see the type of mass conversion that was experienced at Pentecost. Peter made it clear in the book of Acts that power for witnessing is given to those who have received the Holy Spirit for obedience. And we are his witnesses of these things, and so is the Holy Ghost, whom God hath given to them that obey him. It's a liberating biblical truth that when God gives the gift of the Holy Spirit, the Spirit of God brings transformational power into the life of a believer. I'll be back with more in just a moment.
0: In Matthew 4:4, the Word of God says, "It is written, man shall not live by bread alone, but by every word that proceeds from the mouth of God." 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Here's a sample.
1: It's easy to trust God when it's a nice warm day and all is well and you find a parking place right where you want one and people are smiling. But when things are falling apart, then it can be different. What happens when a tornado not only destroys a town, but it destroys your town or your home? Tragedy usually strikes others. What happens when it strikes you? Even the children of the most faithful believers get cancer. Even faithful believers get Alzheimer's. Job was faithful and he suffered terribly, but he was able to say in Job 13:15, though he slay me, yet will I trust him. There's the key. There's no question God exists and that he is good and loving. We don't always understand what he permits or why, but if you can trust him today, he'll get you through life's dark times. I'm John Bradshaw for It Is Written. 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Thanks for joining me today on It Is Written. Today, the power of the Holy Spirit. I'd like to take a moment to consider with you what the Holy Spirit did in the lives of Jesus' disciples. It's a remarkable story. This once motley band of tax collectors and fishermen and malcontents, many of them from less than savory backgrounds, they gather together in a small room up above Jerusalem's crowded streets. Just a few days have passed since their Lord was taken to heaven. Just a few weeks have passed since they were in that same place eating with Jesus just before he died. But what a difference those few weeks have made. What a difference between those who are leaders now and those who wanted to be leaders then. Now, 11 of the 12 looked just the same as they looked those few weeks ago. But their joy and their tone and their spirit are radically different. The strife for position, the craving for authority and revenge, and the suspicion of each other's motives are all gone. In the place of discontent and power grabbing, there's heartfelt confession of sin. Songs of praise and testimonies of deliverance are now heard. You see, the prayer of their master for their sanctification has been answered. And what could have done this? What could have brought about this kind of change and transformation of the disciples' lives? Just one thing, the power of the Holy Spirit. Acts 2 verse 2 says, and suddenly there came a sound from heaven as of a rushing mighty wind, and it filled all the house where they were sitting. And we know the rest of the story. Apart from the bodily resurrection of Jesus, what happens next is the most glorious narrative in the history of the Christian church. Thousands were converted in a day. Miracles were wrought. Generous gifts were brought into the treasury. The needs of the less fortunate were met. And the world has never been the same since.

0: Holy Spirit brings a revival into a person's life that produces dramatic, radical change in that person's thinking and even lifestyle. Yes, it can be difficult for a human heart to give up or let go of long-cherished sins and ideas. Old habits really do die hard. But this is what the Holy Spirit can do in a person's life. Now it's good, very good, that the Holy Spirit produces passionate worship and growing churches. But even better is that the Holy Spirit focuses the attention of a believer in Jesus onto the Word of God. It brings conviction and victory. And that's real power, more powerful than the volcanoes of Costa Rica. The Holy Spirit of the Bible takes a robber like John Bunyan and turns him into a passionate communicator of the redemption story. The Holy Spirit takes a cruel slave trader like John Newton and transforms him into an advocate for human justice and the abolition of the slave trade. Whenever a smoker is given the power by God to break that habit, whenever an addict is set free from whatever it is that binds him or her, whenever a racist is given love for those he or she used to despise, it's then that we see the power of the Holy Spirit at work. The Bible isn't like so many other ancient historical accounts. The Bible tells us about the faults of some of the heroes of the Bible. In fact, it tells us about some of their most grievous mistakes. It talks about Moses and how Moses, raised in privilege under the blessing of God, flew into a rage and murdered a man. But then it talks about how God led Moses into Midian and how Moses submitted to the gentle discipline of the Holy Spirit. God was then able to use this great man of God to lead his people out of Egypt and on towards the promised land. The Bible talks to us about King David, once called a man after God's own heart. But this same David committed adultery and then murder. But then David was transformed by the Holy Spirit of God and became the sort of man that God could use again. And we read about the disciples of Jesus, these men with their faults, their tempers, their jealousy, their rivalry, their desire for greatness, but about how they were transformed by the Holy Spirit and became champions for their master. Most people associate volcanoes with the power to destroy. But inherent in that destructive power is the power to create anew. If you've seen volcanic soil, then you know that volcanic soil is some of the richest soil that you can possibly find. A lava flow devastates everything in its path, but out of that devastation ultimately springs new life that grows lush and rich. It's a great metaphor for the work of the Holy Spirit. Just like a volcano consumes everything in its path, just like a volcano will take the hardest rocks and turn them into liquid, the Holy Spirit is able to take our heart of stone and melt it and make it into something that we could never make it ourselves. And when the work of the volcano is done, vegetation appears. When the work of the Holy Spirit is done, where once it seemed bleak and devastated, now there's new life. Now there's a new person, made through the power of the Holy Spirit. You know, so many people come to the place in their lives where they say, after all I've done, after all of the mistakes I've made, after all of the mess-ups, how can God even have any use for me now? People look at their sins, very real sins. They look at their mistakes, their egregious errors, the way they've treated other people and the way they've let down not only God, but those that they love. And they say, surely now there's no hope for me. Well, I want to tell you something. There is hope because the Holy Spirit gives hope. The Holy Spirit is the answer. What a sinner needs is power, forgiving power and cleansing power. And we receive that through the Holy Spirit. And we receive the Holy Spirit through the Word of God. In fact, Jesus said in Luke 11 and verse 13, if you then, being evil, know how to give good gifts to your children, how much more will your heavenly Father give the Holy Spirit to them that ask? So all we need to do is ask. And elsewhere, Jesus said, ask and you shall receive. When we ask for the Holy Spirit of God, we know the Holy Spirit is given. And when the Spirit of God comes into our life, we become the recipients of, or the channels of, the same power that brought the world into existence. Remember in the Psalms it says, for he spake and it was done. He commanded and it stood fast. The Holy Spirit brings into your life creation power. In fact, in the case of a sinner, re-creation power. You can experience that power now. You can claim the promise of the Holy Spirit of God as yours. And know that because he has promised, God will give you the Holy Spirit of God. Just like volcanoes around the world, when they are unleashed, they are unstoppable. The Holy Spirit brings that same power, but in an infinitely greater measure. When the Holy Spirit is unleashed in your life, you'll experience truly the power of God.
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0: I'd like to pray with you right now. And rather than asking God to give us His Holy Spirit, let's thank Him because He's given us the greatest of all gifts. Let's pray. Now, Father in heaven, I thank you today that you gave us Jesus, who lived and died and was resurrected and is now in heaven interceding in our behalf. And I thank you that he is represented in this world by the Holy Spirit, the transforming, powerful, enabling, gracious Holy Spirit of God. Thank you for giving us this gift, for forgiving us, cleansing us, and keeping us through the great power of the Holy Spirit of God. We thank you today. We claim that promise. You have promised to give, and so we claim that promise. And we pray in Jesus' name. Amen.

0: from the Arenal volcano in Costa Rica. Thanks for joining me today. I look forward to seeing you again next time. Until then, remember, it is written, man shall not live by bread alone, but by every word that proceeds from the mouth of God.
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2: When I was 8 years old, I brought home a 5-foot rattlesnake, and it's gone downhill ever since. Rattlesnakes, sharks, cliff diving, free diving. I wouldn't call myself an adrenaline junkie. I just realized that the closest that I've ever been to being alive is when I'm so close to death. I was raised in the northern mountains of Mexico. I learned English because there was missionary groups that were coming from Colorado and then going to the northern mountains of Mexico. And they were all changed on these short-term mission trips, and they had these unbelievable experiences and their close encounters with God. And I would share their testimony, and I would translate for them. And I was jealous. I was jealous because I didn't have a testimony. I didn't have something like that. I didn't have that life-changing experience, that close encounter with God. I knew He was there. I couldn't understand Him, and I didn't really want anything to do with Him, and

I met this man in Tennessee in one of the rivers, and I found out that he had an orphanage in Honduras. And he said, you know, you can come down to Honduras, you can help us put a support video together, and you know, it's like, maybe you can get some college credits out of it. I said, you know, that'd be great. I would do that. I would love to do that. And so I flew down to Honduras, and one of the conversations that we had during dinner, we were talking about this and that, and somehow I brought up rapture. And they said, well, find us a place in scripture where it talks about rapture. And I said, it's all over the Bible. They said, is it really though? So they gave me a DVD that said Amazing Facts, and I remember coming back to America, and I started watching, and I said, Amazing Facts presents, and Doug Batchelor started talking. One of the things that he said is that the word rapture wasn't in scripture, and that was the first time that I actually heard Pastor Batchelor speak. And then I run into YouTube a video series called Prophecy Code, and I said, oh, this is going to be good, sweet. But it was just torture, because everything I knew was just getting tossed out the window. He was just using scripture after scripture to take away everything and all everything that I thought was normal and everything that I knew about the book of Apocalypse. Ever since I've learned scriptural truth and I've seen the light, I feel like there's been a fire rekindled in my heart, and I have this knowledge that I want to share with people. It brings me peace, and I think that it does that for other people we've managed to share with. My name is Andrew. I am a fisherman and a dreamer. I want to thank you for changing my life.

If red lights linger more than 60 seconds, we blame bureaucrats who don't understand real-world traffic patterns. If checkout lines at the local market are 10 shoppers deep, we grumble at inattentive managers who make us needlessly wait. When wounds won't heal and pain endures, we wonder why God doesn't act as quickly as we need or chooses not to intervene. We weren't wired to wait, we say, even though each day, each week, requires we do more of it. It takes great grace to learn to wait. We've made our plans as though each traffic light will always be green, each errand will flow seamlessly, each scar will quickly disappear. We count the hours we spend waiting as something less than fully living, an exasperating gray zone between what we've imagined and when we think it should occur. But waiting well is time in grace, a window to reflect on God's long, unfolding calendar, wherein everything God works for good with those who love Him. The same grace that waited patiently for us to come home through all our sins and misadventures now holds us as we wait the end of separation, loss, and pain. So teach us to number our days, that we may get a heart of wisdom. Grace waits, and so do grace-filled people. So stay in grace.

0: Welcome to another His Voice Today with Steve Wolberg.
1: The Bible says in 1 Thessalonians chapter 4, verse 16 and 17, that someday soon the Lord Himself will descend from heaven with a shout, and then those of us that are ready will be caught up to meet the Lord in the air. I do a lot of traveling, and some time ago I was in an airport waiting for my connecting flight, and the announcement came over the speakers that it's now time to board. And as I stood in line, getting ready to go to the counter and hand the lady my ticket and get on the plane, I looked to my left and I saw a young man sitting on a seat, and he was sound asleep. And I thought to myself, this is probably his flight, and if he doesn't wake up, he's going to miss it. So I walked over there and I gave him a gentle kick in the leg, and I looked at him and I said, is this your flight? We're boarding. And so he woke up and he said, oh yes, thank you very much. I don't want to miss the plane. As I thought about that, I thought about heaven, and I thought about Jesus coming down from heaven to get his people, and how important it is that we don't sleep because of the sins of this world, and that we miss our flight. 1 Thessalonians chapter 4, verses 16 and 17 say that someday soon the Lord himself shall descend from heaven with a shout, with the voice of the archangel, and with the trumpet of God, and the dead in Christ shall rise first. Then we who are alive and remain shall be caught up together with them in the clouds to meet the Lord in the air, and so shall we ever be with the Lord. Dear friend, we cannot afford to miss this flight because we've been sleeping in sin following the ways of this world. May God help us to be ready for heaven when Jesus comes. You have just heard His voice from the Bible today.
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KWJD, where faith meets the airwaves.